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2: 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I'm Holly Taylor for Good Company, and let's just dive right into God's Word. 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

thought by now I would get it. His love for me is unmeasured. Still feel like I could do better. Was paralyzed by depression, but heaven and earth came together. And you came to my rescue. I use my voice as a weapon on earth like it's in heaven. Yeah, I never handled things too well, but I was made to fly.

to at the last show. Something about when you know you're being impactful. Using the tools I was given, but being tactful. Went from the pit to raps inside of a Mac 4. With the power size of a Mac truck. I went through the hard times, no bad luck. Graduated cap gown with the tassel. Now I make art like Basil. But I

0: Parents, do you remember your little ones asking you to read one more story before bedtime? 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I'll talk with Ashley Torres about Moody Publishers' summer reading program and the way you can help your children develop the love of a good book, a treasure that will last a lifetime. 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

my head today of how heaven might look someday. I see the people there, so I pull up a chair and the stories, they blow me away. Cause I can see it on every face, the evidence of grace. And as I listen, it occurs to me, everybody's got their own 13. So what's your story about his glory? You gotta find your place in the history of grace. Yeah, what's your story about his

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0: Hi, this is Dan Shulman. 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
1: God has given to each believer something that if they understand it, there is a primary motivation. There is a way that aligns their life, their actions, their relationships, but only if they understand what it is and then how to deploy it. What I'm talking about is your primary spiritual gift. If you do not know what your primary spiritual gift is, don't go away.
0: 4 years, Chip Ingram operated in what he calls the era of ignorance, then the era of confusion. And even after seminary, a lengthy era of discovery that left him with a lot of theoretical knowledge, but very little real impact. Today on Living on the Edge, as we continue in our series, You Were Made for More, Chip describes his breakthrough, what he calls the era of empowerment. If you've never been truly clear on your primary gift, today is your starting point. Here's Chip Ingram.
1: I'm going to talk about how I discovered my primary spiritual gift and the impact it made on me. Four eras occurred in my life. The first era of my life was what I call the era of ignorance. I never heard anyone talk about spiritual gifts. I never heard any teaching on it, no explanation. I was just clueless. The next era of my journey was I call the era of confusion. And so I just kind of put it on the back burner and didn't think much about it for several years. Later went to seminary and, you can't go to seminary without studying all the Bible and spiritual gifts. And as a young pastor, I entered the era of what I call discovery. And I decided that, I'm not going to be ignorant anymore. I did a word study. I went to a seminary that had a high value on the languages. And so after 3 years of Greek and 2 years of Hebrew, I did a word study on every single spiritual gift, every single word. And I traced it in the etymology of the words. And I did all the work so that I could say, here's the word, here's the gift, here's where it shows up, here's what this word meant in classical Greek, on and on and on and on. And basically when I got done, I had a lot of knowledge about spiritual gifts. A part of my study, I learned the basics of spiritual gifts. And it was very helpful. It was a good step. For example, I learned like you did. Every Christian has one or more spiritual gifts. I learned that spiritual gifts are different than natural talents. Natural talents are abilities I get in my physical DNA when I'm born. Spiritual gifts are what I get in my spiritual DNA when I'm born again. I learned that the word for gift, charismata, literally means a grace gift. And so it means that whatever gift I have, I didn't earn, but sovereignly the Holy Spirit gave it to me because He has a purpose for my life, that I'm to walk into good works. And so it's just a gift and it's sovereignly bestowed. So those basic principles, I learned all those basic principles and then I could define them. Now here's the bad news, because some of you may be thinking to yourself, I've done that too. Is what I ended up with, imagine in your mind a salad bar. A really big salad bar with all the gifts. And what I ended up with is I could go over and say, oh, beets, salad, those crouton looking things. I could describe them and tell you where they came from. And I could step back and say, I think my gifts are somewhere, I think I must have a little leadership and maybe a little prophecy. I'm not sure. That sounds like a weird word. I don't know if I would say that one. And I think I got some exhortation. And when I get it in front of people, some things happen. So maybe teaching. And I kind of boiled it down to five or six sort of general ones. And it had little or no impact on how I live my life. And my final era is what I'll call the era of empowerment. The era of empowerment is when I discovered I have one primary spiritual gift and that I have a cluster of ministry gifts. And I begin to make decisions about where to focus my energy and where to focus my time. And so what I want to tell you is that understanding your primary spiritual gift and how it fits with the purpose God has for your life is absolutely empowering and can incredibly give you some focus to your life about what you really need to do. I hope you're asking, so what's the breakthrough? What helped you? What moved you from this, you understand spiritual gifts in general, to it being a focal, absolute point for you to understand this is who God made you to be, and this is what He wants you to do. I want to tell you what helped me the most in unwrapping my spiritual gift. Put another way, how to discover your spiritual gift. Here's how I want to develop this. First of all, I just want to give you some facts. And I want to walk through this very logically. Here's the facts. There's four major passages on spiritual gifts. Then what you're going to see is you got to develop some sort of paradigm or framework to to organize those in a way that makes sense. So I want to give you a framework. It's not from Mount Sinai, okay? But it's a framework. It's very helpful. And then I want to go through the description of what I'm going to call the motivational or the core gifts that I believe everyone in this room has at least one of the seven that I'll describe. And we're literally going to go through a process where I will describe the gift, give you the characteristics, talk about some dangers, and have you say yes, no, or maybe. So are you ready? Let's dig in together. Let's look at the framework. As you look at spiritual gifts, you study the New Testament, what you're going to find, there's four basic passages. Romans chapter 12, 1 Corinthians chapter 12, Ephesians 4, and 1 Peter 4. Any study of spiritual gifts, you're going to land in these four passages. Now, here's the question. How do you organize them? I think that paradigm or that framework is found in 1 Corinthians chapter 12, verses 4 to 6. Notice what he says. There are different kind of gifts, but the same Spirit. There are different kinds of service, but the same Lord. There are different kinds of workings, but the same God who works all of them in all men. And so it seems that God here, through the Apostle Paul, is giving a framework about all these different gifts and how they fit together. You notice that I put there's different kinds of gifts, but the same Spirit. And that word for gifts is charismata. That's our general word. It means a grace gift, something, an endowment, supernatural ability given from God. But then he goes on to say, there are different kinds of service, also referring to spiritual gifts, and that's our word, diakonion. And the word deacon, it just means a waiter of tables. It has the idea of just service. And then the third, where it says there are different kinds of workings, that's the idea. The Greek word is energamaton, and I put that there not necessarily to impress you, although I don't pronounce them very well, but I put it there. Can anyone see an English word that might come out of that? Energy. You see, it's energy. And so with the Apostle Paul, when he wants to take a framework, he says there are certain, what I would call, motivational gifts. There's certain passions, there's certain drives, there's certain ones that every believer has, I will argue. And then he's going to say that every one of us will have one of them, and I'll develop that point in just a minute. And then he's going to say, but that one strong motivational drive will then be manifested in different arenas of service or ministries. And then as your motivational drive's primary gift comes out in different ministries, then the effects or the energy or the manifestation of what the Spirit of God will do will show up in the body of Christ in various ways. And so what I want to say is, one, every believer has one primary motivational gift, and those are found in Romans 12, verses 6 through 8. And then I'm going to argue that we're to concentrate on discovering and developing this gift. The second thing that I'll argue is that the motivational gift out of Romans 12, this drive or ability, can express itself through a variety of ministry gifts. And we find the ministry gifts in Ephesians 4 and 1 Corinthians 12, 28 and following. And third, when we exercise our motivational gift through our ministry gift, the Holy Spirit then determines what manifestation or impact the believer will receive. Open your Bibles with me, if you will, to Romans chapter 12. And let me see if I can build my case. Romans chapter 12. We know verse 1, you're a living sacrifice, right? Verse 2, don't be conformed to this world, be transformed. Verse 3, have an accurate view of yourself. And verses 4 and 5, that we're an interdependent body, just like the physical body. And then when he talks about unity and diversity, he says to us, but we have different gifts according to the grace given us. Can't take any credit, it's grace given us. Then notice this command, if a man's gift is prophesying, let him use it into the proportion of his faith. If it's in serving, let him serve. If it's in teaching, let him teach. If it's encouraging, let him encourage. If it's in contributing to the needs of the saints, let him give generously. If it's in leadership, let him govern diligently. If it's in showing mercy, let him do it cheerfully. Now, the second thing you'll notice there, then in Romans 12, you have prophecy, service, teaching, exhortation, giving, leadership, and mercy. But you'll notice there's a whole nother set. There are ministry gifts. These ministry gifts are areas of service. They're people that are apostles, prophets, evangelists, pastors, teachers, a worker of miracles, someone who's gifted in healing, helping, tongues, administration. And when you study those, what you find is those are actual ministries. Those are actual service to people. And where the final category, the workings, 1 Corinthians 12:8-11, these are literally manifestations or effects. When someone is motivated by a certain gift, and then in this ministry, then what you see is people get a word of wisdom or a word of knowledge or faith or healing or miracles or prophecy or discernment, tongues, interpretation of tongues. Okay, enough talking. Are you ready? Let me paint a few pictures. You know, give you three or four examples, and then let's get down to what you really want to look at. And that's, would you go through each of those motivational gifts and describe them and help me figure out which one of these might be mine?
0: 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Well, now back to Chip.
1: Let me give you a couple examples. I work with a guy and have worked with him for a number of years now. His name is Greg. His primary motivational gift is service. In other words, what motivates him is he sees needs and he wants to serve. It can be with his hands, it can be in multiple ways, but his ministry gifts are twofold. His ministry gifts are in the area of administration and in the area of pastor-teacher. And so Greg has this amazing desire, but his drive is always to serve, to help, to fix, to make things right, to care, to be behind the scenes, to go away from the limelight, and to make everyone else work. In an organization, this guy comes in, and he's like oil. I don't care what's going on in the organization. Once he begins to work in the relationships, things just start working better. Because he has the ministry gift of administration. But his motivation is not to be an administrator. See, what happens, he administrates so well, people keep trying to elevate him. And like, you know, he was chief of staff. Well, then, you know, people want to make him, why don't you be the chief operating officer of this group over here, or this company over here? And he goes, that's not what I'm made to do. I want to serve. I implement the vision of a visionary. I do it primarily through the gift of administration, the ministry there, and by pastoring and shepherding people. And because he understands that, when he does that, guess what happens? People get a word of knowledge. Oh, I'm in the wrong fit in my job. People get a word of wisdom. Oh, I guess the way I talk to other people in the organization is offending them, and that's what the barrier is. People get healing as they understand what went wrong in a relationship. Do you see what I'm saying? But see, what happens, though, is if you confuse motivational gifts with ministry gifts, you can really go in directions because everyone pulls you where they see you operating. But it may not be your primary motivation. Second example I'll give you is my wife. She has the gift of exhortation. She will learn what that is, but at the essence, it's the ability to come alongside people and both comfort them and bring wholeness and challenge them to really walk with the Lord. Well, her ministry gifts are administration, teaching, and actually apostleship. She wants to help people, and she'll see something that needs to be done. So where we were, she started with a box of books and built a whole library. Why? To encourage people to learn how to walk with God. She developed and recruited and actually prayed in a team of about 10 ladies to help her, and more counseling occurred in our library than any place else in the church. How did she do that? Well, she had a ministry gift of administration to organize it. So guess what everyone wants Teresa to do? They always want her to start new things or be some admin. That's not what she wants to do. The other thing she always did is she found the most hurting, lonely, unlovely people in any church we've ever been to, and she is drawn to them like a magnet because she sees the hope, and so she ends up mentoring and counseling individual ladies. But when she does that and teaches, it did real well when we had people, so we put it on the radio once. And then we got all these requests, you know, this church, will your wife come and speak? It was great. She goes, no. She understands, she can, in the ministry gift of exhortation, teach, but her calling is not to be a teacher. Her calling is to encourage people. Do you see how understanding your primary motivation can really shape what you do? Okay, now we're going to look through these gifts. We're going to walk through specifically each one of these gifts, and here's how we're going to do it. I'm going to give you a written definition that you can see there. Then I'm going to give you some quick characteristics, and by the way, don't try and write these down. I'll make you nuts. If you're obsessive compulsive, just lean back. And then here's what I want you to do. Underneath in your notes where it says prophecy, I want you to write the words yes, no, maybe. And then when I get done, just gut reaction, circle yes, no, or maybe. All right? So I'll give you the definition, I'll give you a few characteristics, and then we'll do a quick application. Prophecy, motivational gift from Romans 12, 6 to 8. The divine enablement to proclaim God's truth with power and clarity in a timely and culturally sensitive fashion for correction, repentance, or edification. It's the ability to reveal God's word accurately. One of the good tests is people with this gift often intuitively ask about almost every situation, what went wrong? What caused this? By way of definition as well, in the Old Testament, obviously prophets were telling the future and forthtelling or preaching. In the New Testament, we get some rare occasions where they are telling the future. But the primary nature of this gift, we'll discuss this later on this issue, is the forthtelling or the culturally accurate preaching of God's word. It's the ability and consuming desire to reveal the truth of God that it might impact lives. I found a little quote. You know those scholarly books where they have the print that's, you know, like microscopic? I cut this out and pasted it in my notes. And this is by an older fellow named Darby, and I love his description of this. He says, by a special energy of the Spirit, doesn't that sound like old school? By a special energy of the Spirit, it can unfold and communicate the mind of Christ where the church is ignorant of it. Though, it says, this treasure is already found in Scripture. It brings truth hidden previously from the knowledge of the church in the power and the testimony of the Spirit of God to bear on the present circumstances of the church and the future prospects of the world. And thus, it practically is prophetic, though there may be no necessary new information or revelation. It's someone who has a sense of the culture and the needs of the church, and God gives it where there's an alignment. So when they speak to where the real issues are of what we need to address. Characteristics. They tend to be persuasive speakers. They can read people. They often are opinionated, very black and white. They often like large groups rather than one-on-one. People with this gift often, I've been with people that, I mean, you fill a stadium and you feel like you're their best friend, and you sit next to them on the airplane, and you say, hey, how you doing? Fine. And you're thinking, but I just had this warm, wonderful experience with 50,000 people in the stadium. How's it going? Great. I mean, there's just something about some people with this gift is they don't necessarily like the one-on-one stuff. Some of the dangers of this gift. There can be a tendency to be proud of their speaking ability. Depending on the speaking ability rather than on the power of the Holy Spirit. And people with prophetic gift to want to make it right can be insensitive to the feelings of other people. Okay, how about you? Yes? No? Maybe. Does that kind of describe you? Just take a quick shot in the dark. Don't overanalyze it. Gift number two is service. It's the divine enablement to attach spiritual value to the accomplishment of physical tasks within the body of Christ. It's the ability to demonstrate love by meeting practical needs that releases other Christians for direct spiritual ministry. The question these people intuitively ask because of their gift is, what can I do to help? What can I do to help? The gift of word here is our word diakonon. It is translated deacon. It literally means to serve or to wait on tables. Some characteristics of this person: doesn't need much public recognition. These people don't seek the limelight. They're content to work behind the scenes. They often like manual projects. Unusual ability to detect people's personal needs. These are the kind of people that walk in your house or there's a little conversation and they come back around later and they give you something and you're thinking, well, how did you even know about that? Well, you mentioned it 3 months ago when we had dinner and you're going, I didn't even know I needed that. They're just really attuned to meeting the practical needs of people. They're able to overlook personal discomfort in order to meet other people's needs and will often use their own funds to make things happen because they want to serve. Some of the dangers, they can be bitter when their deeds are not recognized. They don't need a lot of limelight, but when they get none, it's kind of like, hey, does anybody care? And by the way, these are the most neglected people in the body of Christ in the church. These are the people that, I'll tell you what, when you go to your church this weekend, you don't see them, but they really make it happen. Someone got in early. Someone turned on the lights. Someone cleaned things. Someone folded the bulletin. Someone typed something. Someone's watching the kids. Someone fixed the buses. Someone's helping the single moms. Someone's doing repairs at night. These are the kind of people that where the Spirit of God, where the rubber meets the road practically, in my mind, these are heroes. In fact, Paul says, you know, the more unseemly, less visible members we need to exalt, that's this gift. Another danger is putting an overemphasis on practical needs to the exclusion of spiritual needs. In my life, there's a guy named Dick. Dick was a school teacher. Dick retired. Dick found a group of 8 or 10 retired guys, and we had one who was a plumber, one who was a carpenter, and I mean, we fixed single mom's cars. They fixed everything around the church. You know that verse that we kind of overlook in James? True religion is caring for widows and orphans. Dick thought that was in the Bible, and we ought to actually do it. And he developed a team of people. And I mean, we just did practical service. He was an elder. And in elders' meetings, what I knew, no matter what we talked about, guess where Dick was going to come back to? Bang. Okay, so here's what you got to understand about what you bring. In every discussion, every decision, it's the lens you look through. I don't care what we're talking about. We can talk about money. We can talk about church. We can talk about families. The lens I'm going to look through is, hey, what went wrong? How can we make it better? How do we help people reach their full potential? That's what prophets do. Other people are going to be, the lens you'll look through is, how can we serve them? How can we help them? Third gift. Oh, are you ready? Yes, no, maybe. Circle it or just write that word. Third motivational gift is teaching. It's the divine enablement to understand and give detailed explanation of biblical truth. It's the ability to search out and validate truth which has been presented. People with this gift are asking the question, what is truth? Where did you get that? Why? It's the classical Greek word here is to impart information in order to develop talent and potential. It's the motivation and power to present with clarity the truth of God's word. People with the gift of teaching, few characteristics here, they love to do research. They love to study, and they like to study down to the minutiae. That's the gift of teaching. The danger of this gift is to concentrate too much on content to the exclusion of application. A danger is boasting or getting proud about their knowledge. Knowledge puffs up. Another danger is being inattentive to the response of students. See, if you got the gift of teaching, the truth is so wonderful. I mean, they just, like, they swim in the truth. The truth is so wonderful. They can get up and study and study and study, and they can give it, and, like, the back row can be asleep. So what? I mean, they're just missing out. The truth, and did anybody apply it? Who cares? I'm going to go back and study, and, you know. That's why we need the body. Okay, what? Yes? No? Or maybe? You got the gift of teaching? Could it be? Could that be your primary motivation?
0: 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We'll hear some final thoughts from Chip in just a minute. Here's what we know. God has given every believer a specific gift. The Apostle Paul makes this clear in Romans 12, Ephesians 4, and 1 Corinthians 12. The problem is, most of us never get truly clear on what our primary gift actually is. We have a general sense, maybe a guess or two, but Chip's point today is that vague is costly. 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
1: 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This is critical. It's important. Will you please make the effort to discover this precious gift God's given you? It'll make all the difference in the world.
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Katie Nicole and Big Daddy Weave on Joy Radio, wherever you are. It's 5:33. James Curtis on the drive. Welcome to Friday, a mainly sunny day with a high of 15 this afternoon. Clouds building tonight, down to a low of 11 tomorrow. Periods of rain beginning in the morning. The temperature steady near 11. And then on Sunday, cloudy, chance of showers heading up to 20. Right now, 6 degrees with Matt LaFay on Joy Radio.

A drop of 8 cents at the pumps, the price of gas falling to $1.84.9 per liter on average at most stations in the GTA. Here's Blanca and Ryan Ellis.

0: The Jays blank the Yankees 2-0, the first of a three-game weekend series with the Pirates tonight in Toronto, the first pitch just after 7 p.m. Tempo hosting Portland tomorrow. The Argos have a preseason game with the Ticats in Hamilton. It's 20-6, Hillsong on Joy.
1: When the road runs dead, you can see a way out.

Don't forget that eggs are fantastic for a fitness diet. 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Cook at 350 for 30 minutes, then you got it. 543, Rachel Lampa.

A sunny day to wrap up the work week. We'll have a high of 15 this afternoon. Still a little on the cool side. 6 degrees as you step out. Here's Sterling John on Joy.

Next hour, sharing a few ideas for the weekend if you'd like a fun family activity. 5:57, here's Toby Mac. Lord, it feels good on Joy Radio.

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0: Unspoken, Walk With Me on Joy Radio, wherever you are. A reminder that we still need Jesus to guide our steps every single day. 6 degrees, a sunny day ahead with a high of 15, and then some rain tomorrow. Joe is here with a check on the roads. Good morning.
1: Good morning. Couple of problem areas. Full closure in effect eastbound on the 401 in the collectors in Mississauga from Winston Churchill to here, Ontario, because of a police investigation. So all ramps off of Mississauga Road and Mavis and Winston Churchill heading to that eastbound 401 are closed. We also still have ongoing construction work westbound on the 401 towards Highway 6. That's down to a single lane and a backup there. On the eastbound 403, construction-related delays still present approaching Mavis. It's down to one lane there, just the right lane getting by. Air North is flying direct from Toronto to Whitehorse or Yellowknife. Catch the midnight sun or marvel at the northern lights. No matter where you go, this bucket list trip is a true northern wonder. Visit flyairnorth.com. With the latest traffic, I'm Joe Marc-Ilatin.
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Buckle up, crank it up. We're going on a trip next. 612, here's House Fires, Bethel Music, and David Funk. 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

0: Joy Radio, wherever you are. There's House Fires with Bethel Music and David Funk, Emerson Day and Chelsea Amber before that. James Curtis with you at 6:15. When's the last time you hit the road with no specific destination, just driving and enjoying the scenery? Yeah, it's a little more expensive with the price of gas these days, but it's the ultimate adventure filled with endless possibilities, unforgettable memories, and of course, a whole lot of snacks. It's National Road Trip Day. Helps alleviate a little bit of the stress and just get out and enjoy. You just hop in the vehicle, perhaps roll down the windows and let the wind take you where it may. There's nothing quite like celebrating the joy of being on the open road. Wheels on the highway, a helpful GPS, music blasting, even for just a little weekend getaway. Survey results often show that the top three reasons that people take road trips are it's more affordable than other forms of transportation, they have more control over their trip and the plans that they make, and they like having the freedom to stop whenever and wherever they want along the way. For many people, it's not just the destination that they look forward to, but the bonding experience during the trip as well. Psychologists and travel researchers say that unstructured travel time can give people a break from daily routines and digital distractions, which may support reduced stress and improved mood. Shared experiences on the road, such as navigating challenges together or discovering new places, can strengthen relationships and create lasting memories. Just remember to have regular stops for bathroom breaks, stretching, and meals to help prevent restlessness and motion sickness. Safety experts recommend sharing driving duties where possible, taking those breaks about every 2 hours, and avoiding driving late at night when drowsiness is more likely. It's a chance to go retro by turning off your smartphone, getting rid of those headphones, and engaging in some fun activities with everyone in the vehicle. Enjoy some road trip games or sing some silly songs. It's always good family fun. I'm planning a road trip for next week Saturday, heading out with my mom and one of my brothers, visiting all the houses that we used to live in throughout the GTA, Scarborough, Etobicoke, Brampton. Give people the option of the open road, a vehicle, a map, can take them anywhere. They're bound to make memories that will last a lifetime. It teaches us to expect the unexpected, especially when it comes to making connections, either by deepening the ones that we have with our travel buddies or by forming new ones with strangers along the way. It's rightly said that half the fun is in the journey, not the destination. National Road Trip Day. Well, today bringing us lots of sunshine. We'll have a high of 15 this afternoon, still below seasonal. Clouds building tonight, down to 11. Tomorrow, we've got periods of rain beginning in the morning. The temperature steady near 11. On Sunday, cloudy, chance of showers heading up to 20. Right now, 6 degrees.
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The Jays blank the Yankees 2-0. The first of three games tonight with the Pirates in Toronto. The first pitch just after 7 p.m. 6:22. Here's Kane on Joy.

0: John Reddick on Joy Radio, wherever you are. Some great tunes from Consumed by Fire, Kane, and Pat Barrett in there as well. It's finally Friday. Hey, do you have a favorite track that you'd like to hear this morning? One of your song requests at 7 o'clock. Call me right now to get yours in the hat. 877-JOY-1250. 1-877-569-1250. It's 6:31. Let's see how traffic is shaping up this morning. Anything to watch for, Joe?
1: Collector lanes on the eastbound 401 in Mississauga are closed because of an ongoing police investigation. This is anywhere from Winston Churchill to here, Ontario. So if you're trying to get onto the eastbound 401 from Winston Churchill, Mississauga Road, or Mavis, you won't be able to do so. Otherwise, that's the only active incident so far across the city on the majors. Good news in the on the westbound 401 at Highway 6. That problem cleared away. Also, early morning construction eastbound 403 approaching Mavis has cleared away as well. 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With the latest traffic, I'm Joe Mark Hilatin.

No shortage of events this weekend. We'll give you a quick rundown next. 6:35, Francesca Battistelli on Joy Radio.

Joy Radio, wherever you are. Francesca Battistelli, Peter Burton before that. It's 6:39, James Curtis on the drive. Plenty of things to do throughout the GTA this weekend. Doors Open Toronto, featuring more than 160 buildings and sites, rare access to facilities that aren't usually open to the public, and free access where they would usually charge an admission fee. That includes historic and heritage buildings, even guided tours. Since its inception in 2000, it has attracted more than 2 million visits to nearly 700 unique locations and remains the largest event of its kind in Canada. Discover the people, places, and stories that make the city a global mosaic. The Carisauga Festival, happening at various venues in Mississauga, one of the largest multicultural showcases in Ontario and also all of Canada. Various countries bring you the best in food, music, dance, art, and history. Anime North at the Toronto Congress Center in Etobicoke, celebrating anime, music, games, and all other forms of Japanese culture, featuring over 350 booths of vendors and promoters. Costuming is huge at this event. Thousands of attendees showing up in costume. You're all but guaranteed to find characters from all your favorite series. There's a Rib Fest at Gage Park in downtown Brampton. Family entertainment, live music, and of course, finger-licking good ribs and other good foods. The Jays back in town this weekend with the Pirates. The Tempo

0: hosting Portland tomorrow. Meanwhile, the Argos have a preseason game with the Ticats in Hamilton. So no shortage of family fun. We are in for a sunny day today with a high of 15, then clouds building tonight down to 11. Tomorrow, periods of rain beginning in the morning. The temperature steady near 11. On Sunday, clouds, chance of showers. We're heading up to 20. Right now, 6 degrees.
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Playing one of them next. 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
4: 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James Curtis is live on the drive, bringing the beats, the energy, and the weekend vibes you've been waiting for. 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

0: Finally Friday, Cece Winans, I've Got Joy from Joy Radio, wherever you are. That song request from Jess in Hamilton. What a great way to gear up for the weekend. We'll do it again next Friday. Your chance to get your favorite song played and get a quick shout out as well. 8 degrees, a sunny day ahead with a high of 15 and then some rain tomorrow. Joe is here with a check on the roads this morning. What can we expect?
1: If you're trying to get on the eastbound 401 in Mississauga from Winston Churchill, Mississauga Road, or Mavis, there is a reason why you're not able to do so. That's because of a full closure of the collector lanes, that eastbound 401 until here, Ontario, so only the express getting through. Otherwise, construction reported on the westbound 401 approaching Highway 6, as well as westbound on the 403 towards Highway 6 north. Those problems aside, it's morning volume building across the region on your drive. 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With the latest traffic, I'm Joe Marculatin.
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6: 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I'm Holly Taylor for Good Company, and let's just dive right into God's Word. 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

Remember, don't let anyone talk you out of that 30-minute hike. Those 2 hours could be the most exciting 9 hours of your life. 10 after 7, Tasha Layton on Joy 101.5.

0: Joy Radio, wherever you are. There's Daniel Richter, Tasha Layton, and Need to Breathe before that. It's James Curtis with you at 717. When's the last time you hit the road with no specific destination, just driving and enjoying the scenery? Yeah, it's a little more expensive with the price of gas these days, but it's the ultimate adventure filled with endless possibilities, unforgettable memories, and of course, a whole lot of snacks. It's National Road Trip Day. So hop in the vehicle, buckle up, perhaps roll down the windows, let the wind take you where you may. There is nothing quite like celebrating the joy of being on the open road, wheels on the highway, a helpful GPS, music blasting, even if it's just a little weekend getaway. Survey results often show that the top three reasons that people take road trips are it's more affordable than other forms of transportation, they have more control over their trip and the plans they make, and they like having the freedom to stop whenever and wherever they want along the way. For many people, it's not just the destination that they look forward to, but the bonding experience during the trip as well. Psychologists and travel researchers say that unstructured travel time can give people a break from daily routines and digital distractions, which may support reduced stress and improved mood. Shared experiences on the road, such as navigating challenges together or discovering new places, can strengthen relationships and create lasting memories. Just remember to have regular stops for bathroom breaks, stretching, and meals to help prevent restlessness and motion sickness. Safety experts recommend sharing driving duties where possible, taking those breaks about every 2 hours, and avoiding driving late at night when drowsiness is more likely. It's a chance to go retro by turning off your smartphone, getting rid of those headphones, and engaging in some fun activities with everyone in the vehicle. Enjoy some road trip games or sing some silly songs. It's always good family fun. I'm planning a road trip for next week Saturday, heading out with my mom and one of my brothers, visiting all the houses that we used to live in and throughout the GTA, Scarborough, Etobicoke, Brampton. Give people the option of an open road, a vehicle, and a map to take them anywhere, and they're bound to make some memories that will last a lifetime. It teaches us to expect the unexpected, especially when it comes to making connections, either by deepening the ones that we have with our travel buddies or by forming new ones with strangers along the way. It's rightly said that half the fun is in the journey, not the destination. National Road Trip Day. Well, today bringing us lots of sunshine, a high of 15 this afternoon, clouds building tonight with a low of 11. Tomorrow, periods of rain beginning in the morning, the temperature steady near 11. On Sunday, cloudy, chance of showers heading up to 20. Right now, 9 degrees.
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The Jays blank the Yankees 2-0, the first of a three-game weekend series with the Pirates tonight in Toronto. The first pitch just after 7 p.m. 7:24, Shane and Shane on

0: Caleb and John on Joy Radio, wherever you are. Some great tunes from Jamie McDonald, Shane and Shane, and Josiah Queen in there as well. It's 7:34. A look at the morning commute. Joe.
1: Finally, the eastbound 401 collector lanes have reopened in Mississauga. They were affected earlier between Winston Churchill and Huron, Ontario. Means the on-ramps from those streets, Winston Churchill, Mississauga, and Mavis, you can also now access the 401 eastbound. But lots of volume across the drive this morning, and further along eastbound on that 401, a potential stall still present in the express at Leslie. It's taking out the center lane. On city streets in Scarborough, at Shepherd and Van Dorf, there is still a crash cleanup taking place. Southbound Shepherd through that area is impacted. Northbound moving well. Fiji on sale. 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Conditions apply. With the latest traffic, I'm Joe Mark Hilatin.

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1: Joy Radio, wherever you are. There's Chandler Moore. God, I'm just grateful. Inspired by Psalm 107, verse 1, which encourages us to give thanks to the Lord for his enduring love. It's 7:38. James Curtis on the drive. Plenty of things to do throughout the GTA this weekend. Doors Open Toronto, featuring more than 160 buildings and sites, rare access to facilities that aren't usually open to the public, and free access where they would usually charge an admission fee. That includes historic and heritage buildings, even guided tours. Since its inception in 2000, it has attracted more than 2 million visits in nearly 700 unique locations and remains the largest event of its kind in Canada. Discover the people, places, and stories that make the city a global mosaic. The Carisauga Festival, happening at various venues in Mississauga, one of the largest multicultural showcases in Ontario and also in all of Canada. Various countries bring you the best of food, music, dance, art, and history. Anime North at the Toronto Congress Center in Etobicoke, celebrating anime, music, games, and all other forms of Japanese culture, featuring over 360 booths of vendors and promoters. Costuming is pretty huge at this event. Thousands of attendees showing up in costume. You're all but guaranteed to find characters from your favorite series. There's a Rib Fest at Gage Park in downtown Brampton. Family entertainment, live music, and of course, finger-licking good ribs and other foods. The Jays back in town this weekend with the Pirates. The Tempo hosting Portland tomorrow. Meanwhile, the Argos have a preseason game with the Ticats in Hamilton. So no shortage of family fun, that's for sure. Mainly sunny today, a high of 15 this afternoon. Clouds building tonight with a low of 11. Tomorrow, periods of rain beginning in the morning. The temperature steady near 11. On Sunday, cloudy, chance of showers heading up to 20. Right now, 9 degrees.
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0: 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He made a 3-point leap into our top spot on the countdown. 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

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Here's We the Kingdom.

Nice to see a drop of 8 cents at the pumps. The price of gas falling to $1.84.9 per liter on average at most stations in the GTA. 7:53, mercy me. I can-

James Curtis on the drive. Hope you have a great weekend. Look forward to getting back with you first thing Monday morning. 7:57. Here's Lynn D on Joy Radio.

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1: Our world, like every day we get the false teachings of the world. Here's the path to happiness. Here's what you need to do. You'll be happy. I'm so nauseated with the emptiness of

0: today on Live in the Light. We are in a series on the family together, and today we are getting into one of our favorite topics around here, wisdom. Today's message is called Every Home Must Treasure Wisdom. If you need a refresher, Live in the Light exists to see the radical transformation of God's people through the revelation of God's truth. And I think we could add God's wisdom to the end of that too, don't you, Robbie?
1: I sure do. Wow. I mean, you're right, Shannon. We love the topic of wisdom here at Live in the Light. You know why? Because God loves the topic of wisdom. I mean, we're in the book of Proverbs today, just a few verses, and the amount of amazing content and, yes, wisdom that's packed into these verses. I'm telling you, if you heed what you hear today and you apply for the sake of Jesus Christ, your life will be going in a very fruitful and blessed direction. Doesn't mean life will be easy. It will mean, though, it will be blessed, because that's what wisdom yields. It yields the will of God, and it produces, again, the fruit of God within our lives. I always love to say, too, wisdom, biblical wisdom saves us from so much unnecessary pain, heartache, and misery, right? There's enough of that, again, just with life. But wisdom, again, points us in a direction where we can truly know we're in the will of God, and with such peace and assurance and confidence to say, Lord, again, you are so good, and my wisdom, your wisdom, again, and my wisdom is going to be able to point me in the direction of where the Lord would have us. So such an important topic today for the family, for the individual, and for, again, for the church of Jesus Christ. Shannon, we're excited for today.
0: We are. We are going to get into a few verses today in Proverbs chapter 3 about the value and impact of wisdom in the home. So if you want to dig a little deeper into the wisdom that God supplies, open your Bible with me to Proverbs chapter 3, and we will get into today's message called Every Home Must Treasure Wisdom.
1: Good morning, everyone. Welcome to Hope Bible Church, Oakville. So glad that you're here. Let's get our Bibles open to Proverbs 3. We're in Proverbs 3 together today. This is our second to last message in our series on the home or the family called Unless the Lord Builds the House. I'm excited for today because today is about the indispensable, essential, invaluable, and irreplaceable. It's a lot of words there. As to what? The role of wisdom in the home. The role of wisdom in the family, the home, really every life. Our sermon title is this, Every Home Must Treasure Wisdom. Every home must treasure wisdom. Biblically speaking, it is difficult to overstate the value of wisdom in our lives. You need to hear that? You need to hear that? This is so important, again, for all of us here today. It is very, very difficult to overstate the value and role of wisdom in our lives and our homes, just because wisdom impacts everything. I don't know how much you've thought about wisdom, biblically speaking. I don't know how many messages you've heard on wisdom, again, in your journey with Christ, but I pray you'll be impacted by today. Because by wisdom, again, everything changes. One of the verses that's been the foundation for this series on the screen for you is Proverbs 24, verse 3. And notice, by wisdom, a house is built. You say, I want to build a house in the Lord. Not without wisdom. Doesn't happen without wisdom. I want to establish a home in Christ. Not without understanding. If you want that to happen, fathers, mothers, husbands, wives, children hoping to be that one day, individuals, Christ followers, friends, I want my home to be built in Christ. Well, then you need his wisdom. 100%, no exceptions. I want my house to be established with this truth and strength of Christ, not without his wisdom or understanding. Massively, massively important. What I want to do right now is I really want to pique your interest, whet your appetite as to the totality of wisdom in many ways found in the book of Proverbs and just how much the Bible says. Like when I read scripture and so much this happens to me and so many of these massive things, I can't get over how clearly the Bible talks about certain themes and how frequently the Bible talks about certain themes and what it says about certain themes. Like when you sit back and you take it in, you're like, man, God is so serious about this issue. Last week, so serious about issue of money and finances. This week, incredibly serious as to the theme of wisdom, the blessing of wisdom, and the value of wisdom as well. This is a summary of Proverbs 2 and 3 and what it says about the value of wisdom. Just two chapters of the Bible. I can say so much more, excluding our passage today. I'm not even including our passage today. Here's what we learned about the value of wisdom. First, it understands the fear of the Lord. No wisdom, you can't understand the fear of the Lord. Wisdom understands righteousness and justice from the wisdom of God himself. Wisdom penetrates the heart. Those with knowledge, they only get to the surface. It's wisdom that rightly applies knowledge that gets to the heart. It causes your soul to be pleasant. Yes, please. Discretion watches over you. Who doesn't need that? Wisdom is what leads to that. In wisdom, understanding guards you again in this life. Let's go to the next slide here. This is just what Proverbs 2 and 3 are telling us about wisdom. Wisdom delivers you from evil. Yes, I'll sign up for that. Wisdom delivers you from lustful evil, a sensual sin. Yes, amen. It causes you to walk in the way of good. It causes you to keep paths of righteousness. It leads to favor and good success. Wisdom leads to this. Wisdom leads to favor in the sight of God and man. What a powerful prayer that is. But it's founded and rooted in wisdom. Just when you think we're done, there's more. Next slide here. It causes us to sleep well. All in favor of sleeping well? All in favor. Wisdom allows us to sleep well, right? It does not fear evil. By the way, the more you have the wisdom of God in our world that's crazy and all the headlines and all the commotion, wisdom just takes it in and just is like, man, God is in control. Like at the end of the day, I will not fear because God's not afraid and Jesus Christ is not biting his nails, you know, up in heaven waiting to return. They're absolutely in control. And no, it's wisdom understands this. So trust the Lord. And wisdom invites ultimately the blessing and honor. We're going to see a ton of this today in our text. Just a small summary of the value and the impact of wisdom. Of wisdom that can only be granted and given again by God himself. Again, why do I do that? I want to get your attention. Some of you have never seen that before. Some of you, and again, I strongly encourage you, take Proverbs 1, 2, 3, 4, 5. Read it this week several times. Take it, go through it. Ask the Lord to continue to speak to you as well. If you're serious about wisdom, you will do this. For those of us who've never heard this before, then this is your chance. This is your chance, man. Double down, triple down again on the reality of wisdom. Let's read our passage now. Proverbs 3, verse 13. Proverbs 3, verse 13. And again, I didn't even include this in that summary here, but let's listen to the value and impact of wisdom. A father pleading with his son here is the context. Verse 13. Blessed is the one who finds wisdom and the one who gets understanding. Why? For the gain from her is better than the gain from silver, and her profit better than gold. She is more precious than jewels, and nothing you desire can compare with her. That's wisdom. Long life is in her right hand, and her left hand are riches and honor. Wow. Her ways are ways of pleasantness. Yes, please. And all her paths are peace. Praise the Lord. She, wisdom, is a tree of life to those who lay hold of her, and those who hold her fast are called blessed. So I want verse 13 to serve as our introduction today. And take a look at verse 13 again. Blessed is the one who finds wisdom and the one who gets understanding. So verse 13 operates as a beatitude of sorts. You know, the beatitudes in Matthew 5 in the Sermon of the Mount. There's a familiar phrase that Jesus begins each beatitude with, which is blessed are the, in this case here, verse 13, blessed is the one. The word blessed here means happy. In the Greek and the New Testament, the Hebrew and the Old Testament, really happy. It means happy. It means fulfilled is the one. Happy is the one. So listen to this. Ready? Ready? Again, loved ones, you gotta pay attention here. There's like wisdom is calling in so many ways today on the theme of wisdom. Wisdom leads to true happiness. Or blessed or happy are those who find and dwell with the wisdom of God. Our world, every day we get the false teachings of the world. Here's the path to happiness. Here's what you need to do. You'll be happy. I'm so nauseated with the emptiness of our world and the false claims it makes every single day that we live. But listen, what's happening right now in scripture, what's happening right now is God is saying, here's the path to happiness. I'm providing for you, child, the true path to happiness. The true path to satisfaction, the true path to fulfillment. What is it? Wisdom. Wisdom leads to true happiness because it's happiness and satisfaction coming from God himself. See, the world can't touch that. This is what the Holy Spirit brings through God himself. And always remember this too, okay? Always remember, wisdom loves wisdom. How do you know if you're wise right now? You're excited for this message. The wise person right now is not thinking about what's after church. The wise person right now is like, I need to hear this. Because the wise person knows that one of the essence of the principles of wisdom is that you desire to have more wisdom. You say, can I get a verse for that? Yes, you can. Yes, you can. I don't even have to turn a page in my Bible. You might have to turn one page. I want you to look at Proverbs 4, verse 5. Proverbs 4, verse 5. And again, if I'm wise right now, man, I got a pen. I got a highlighter, whether now or later. I'm going to return to this. I'm excited. I want to learn. I want to mark this up. I want to make sure when I come back here, I know where I've been. And by the way, if you're using one of our Bibles in the pews or in the chairs there, and it belongs to the church, whatever, you don't have a Bible, that's our gift to you, is you promise to read it. If you're boring it for the day, mark it up. The next person come along and say, wow, that person was really smart. That person really helped me here, okay? We mean that. Proverbs 4, verse 5. Watch this. A father pleading with a son. Get wisdom, get insight. Get wisdom. Do not forget. Do not turn away from the words of my mouth. Do not forsake her wisdom, and she will keep you. Love her, and she will guard you. The beginning of wisdom is this. I love this verse. The beginning of wisdom is this. You can say it. Get wisdom. Yeah, isn't it amazing? The wise person loves wisdom, right? And whatever you get, get understanding. I love that so much. It's so exciting. Whatever you get insight. Why? Prize her highly. Wisdom will exalt you. She will honor you if you embrace her. She will place on your head a graceful garland. She will bestow on you a beautiful crown. I mean, wow. The language, the imagery, the power, the profundity all surrounding wisdom. So again, the wise person, right now, they're excited. They sense the opportunity for life-changing instruction on wisdom that honestly, this is my prayer for us right now too, that again, for those of us new to this, but for those of us who are familiar, we are renewed. And like, I've studied this topic like hundreds and hundreds of times this week. Again, I'm so excited to be here today with you right now. So excited for this because I believe in it so much. This is a 100% top five principle of the entire Christian life. For me, it's probably even greater than that. Because of what it impacts everything. The more the wisdom of God is in your heart, in your mind, through your life, then you are automatically thinking according to God, you're walking according to God, and you are guaranteed the blessing and favor of God. Not easy, but you are guaranteed blessing. This is what we see here today again and again and again. We're not shying away from the Bible so clearly says repeatedly over and over again. So let's get started then. Okay, the opportunity for wisdom, the opportunity for blessing. Our leading phrase is every home must treasure wisdom. And then we say, okay, amen, amen, amen. But now specifically, why? Why must every home treasure wisdom? Why must every life in Christ treasure wisdom? Five reasons, really. We'll have 4 points, but really five reasons. Number one is this, because of the profit it yields. Every home must treasure wisdom because of the profit that wisdom yields. Look at verse 14 now. For the gain from her is better than gain from silver, and her profit better than gold. Now, you've noticed as we've been reading some of these verses here in the early chapters of Proverbs that wisdom is being personified as a woman, which is wonderful. The reasons for this could be many. The context of this chapter, I've alluded to this, is a father speaking to his son. It's a father pleading for the impact and the role of wisdom in the life of the son. So the immediate context is directed towards young men. Of course, this applies to every single one of us. But we want to acknowledge the context is a father really just begging his son to listen and pursue woman wisdom. Now, woman wisdom here personified as a woman, what speaks to what? It speaks to helpfully the relationship the son is to have with her. In many ways, the same way the son will desire to have a wife one day and love her, pursue her, and long for her, the father's kind of capitalizing on that desire to say yes, and woman wisdom is even greater than that. Pursue her, love her, long for her, grab hold of her, and she will bless you immensely. What does it mean, though, that we are pursuing woman wisdom in this way? Well, Bruce Waltke, a great commentator, he really says it this way, too. He says, essentially, woman wisdom is the teaching of Proverbs. So when you pursue woman wisdom, what you're really wanting to do is become intimately acquainted with the book of Proverbs on your heart and life. Like you want to be all over this in your mind and heart your entire life because of the blessings that come from it. I studied that afresh this week, and then it made sense to me why I will typically read through the book of Proverbs 6 to 8 times a year. I'm so drawn to it. I find it, it's so digestible and it's so practical and so helpful. And it renews my mind. Like literally today, again, in Proverbs and multiple chapters, and because again, to be intimately acquainted with the book of Proverbs is to be seeking the blessing, value, and the favor of God upon our lives. This is what God is saying to each of us. And if we are wise, then we will seek to do the same for all the reasons, again, that we are learning right now. If we carry this application or insight one step further, every wise young man will pursue woman wisdom above all else, right? Now, this is brilliant Holy Spirit authorship here, right? Because again, embrace woman wisdom the same way you embrace your wife one day. So we get what we're being asked to do, but now again we say, but why? Verse 14, because her gain, the gain of wisdom is better than silver. The profit of wisdom is better than gold. Again, Walkie, he explains it this way. Okay, listen to this. I think this is very helpful. Money can put food on the table, but not the fellowship around it. Listen, money can buy a house, but not a home. Money can give a woman jewelry, but not the love that she so desperately longs for. The difference between money and the wisdom of God unlocks the favor of God. So many pursue money as the answer, and money, again, if we're just pursuing that for its sake, will leave us so utterly miserable and empty. And we have millions and millions and millions of lives that would tell that story over and over again. See, the wise person in Christ knows there's so much more. There's so much more. Wisdom, you cannot put a value on wisdom because of how precious wisdom actually is and the profit that it yields. The value and blessing of God's wisdom is unparalleled. So the fool, listen, the fool spends all their time trying to build a bank account of gold. By the way, didn't gold reach record highs this past week? Is that true? Did I see a headline that I think gold's over $3,000, whatever it is now? And so amazing how many people that just, this is what they're living for. They believe that gold is the answer. Like literally in this case, gold's the answer. The wise person knows their bank account, when it's flushed with the wisdom of God, will give them infinitely more value than anything on the earth. Now, why does the wisdom of God, why is it so much more valuable than things of the earth? Because the dividends are supernatural. The dividends of the Lord from his wisdom and from his spirit are truly supernatural. They are of the Lord and God himself. And whenever God is handing out dividends by his spirit, man, it's going to be pretty wonderful and awesome. So the wise person treasures wisdom because, number one, of the profit it yields. Number two, because it is precious in nature. You're going to see a lot of P's today in this because there's a lot of P's in this text. It's a preacher's dream. Okay. Look at verse 15. Wisdom is more precious than jewels, and nothing you desire can compare with her. So think about it. Why are silver, gold, and, you know, precious jewels of the earth again worth so much? Well, they're worth so much because they're so hard to find. Because they're so hard to extract from the earth. Because they are rare, again, jewels. They are rare, precious items. Consider then the worth and pursuit of wisdom, okay? Wisdom is not just difficult to find. Wisdom, biblically speaking, is impossible to find on our own. There's no man or woman that can go extract wisdom by themselves. Why? Because wisdom, biblically speaking, wisdom is only given by God. It is the Lord that grants wisdom. I've always found fascinating the gold rushes of history. How about the gold rush in California, 1848 to 1855? Over 300,000 people rushed to this gold scene, hoping to strike it rich. The city of San Francisco exists today due to this gold rush 175 years ago. You had people sailing in from all over the world, risking their lives, many dying at their attempt to find this pursuit of gold. Now, believers in Jesus Christ, we don't need another gold rush. We need a wisdom rush. Because the value of wisdom is infinitely more. It's worth so much more. So interesting to me too, like literally this week, what ended up in my inbox was an advertisement of sorts for what they're calling a data gold rush. There's a data gold rush right now, and they're compelling you to invest in this data gold rush. Literally, that's the term that they use, a data gold rush. And it's based on the back of AI, and everyone's getting into it, and billions of dollars are available, and you need to jump into the data gold rush. And I'm in the middle of like preparing sermon in the days I'm doing. You gotta be kidding me. That's unbelievable. Here it is right here. And it's just like, this is what our modern day is doing. Notice too, right? There's a data gold rush now. So knowledge. In one way or another, it's grab the knowledge and then capitalize it, money. What's the difference between knowledge and wisdom? We'll explain that wisdom is knowledge rightly applied. You can have all the knowledge in the world, be the smartest person on earth, have no wisdom. Wisdom is knowledge rightly applied, and it's taking the knowledge and applying it to the ways of God, led by the Holy Spirit. So you can have all these people that are in this data gold rush and filled with all this money, whatever it is, but they have no wisdom whatsoever because wisdom comes from God. And the wise right now are listening to the sermon. The wise are like, yeah, that's true. Wisdom is so much more valuable than anything I could get from the earth because of the prophet and because of its precious nature, because wisdom comes from God himself. And anything that God hands out is going to be immensely and eternally valuable. Again, I want you to hear this. Only God can give wisdom. Proverbs 9:10 on the screen for you. Proverbs 9:10. The fear of the Lord is the beginning of wisdom. The fear of the Lord is the beginning of wisdom, and knowledge of the Holy One is insight. See, it's only in the pursuit of God do we get wisdom. It's the love for God that gives us wisdom. It was King Solomon. King Solomon was asked by God himself. God basically says, hey, ask whatever you want. I will give it to you. Solomon in his wisdom. Solomon, who wrote most of Proverbs, by the way. Very smart guy. Very wise guy. Wise guy, better word. Very man filled with wisdom. He, in his wisdom, God asks him, whatever you want, I'll give it to you. And Solomon asks for wisdom. And then God says this, wisdom and knowledge, listen, are granted to you. God is the one who gives wisdom. Let's go New Testament, James 1. If any one of you lacks wisdom, let him ask. Ask who? God. God is the one who grants wisdom. You're like, I want more wisdom, then you want more God. You want more Christ. You want more Holy Spirit. You want more of God's truth in your mind to renew it and filling your life. God is the one who gives wisdom. Okay, so you can have a scientist staring into the deepest recesses of the universe through this massive telescope, and they can see all these aspects of the universe and planets and mind-blowing information, and you say, wow, that's amazing, that all happened by chance. Foolishness. Another guy looks in the same information and knowledge and says, the heavens declare the glory of God, and the sky above proclaims his handiwork. That's wisdom. You're taking the knowledge and you're applying it to the glory of God, which again is the fruit of wisdom. This is why wisdom is so, so precious. But there's more incentive from verse 15. Look at verse 15. It says, and nothing you desire, look at that, I sat on that this week. Nothing you desire can compare with wisdom. Nothing you desire. Let me ask you right now, what do you desire right now? What are you desiring in life? Top desire, top three desires. What are you desiring? What do you want most? What are you longing to achieve, to receive? What are you longing to accomplish? What are you longing to get again within your life? Whatever your answer is, God says today, nothing that you desire, child, compares with the value of wisdom in your life. Nothing. So, no offense, bigger house. No offense, nicer car. No offense, flush RSP. No offense, 5% body fat. I want you to look at verse 15 again, and nothing you desire compares with her. Loved ones, look here for a second. Look here. Do you believe this? Like truly. Now, it's not just us nodding our heads saying, I believe this. We prove we believe it by living it. Do you believe this? God does. God does. God believes that nothing we desire can compare with the value and the beauty and the worth again in wisdom. Again, so much what I'm trying to do for us right now, I'm just trying to see how clearly God is speaking to us. This is why the Bible is just so awesome. There's no book like it. Supernatural. God wrote it. And he's telling us today. He is like the Father in this context pleading with the Son, and our Father is pleading with us by his Spirit and his Word right now. And through this message, he's pleading with us. Child, do you believe this? Because he's like, I've watched how we live. And the way that you're living says to me, you don't believe this. Because you're desiring everything else but me. You're desiring the things of the world and you don't value the wisdom of God. You haven't been in the Bible in days or weeks. He's like, but I'm pleading with you, child. Wisdom is what leads to blessing. Because wisdom is what leads to Jesus and to God himself. Every home must treasure wisdom. See, again, there's not so much like, well, today's the foundational aspect of like, man, you be as close to wisdom as possible, then everything else starts to flow down into your life. Wisdom is profitable and precious. Thirdly, this, because wisdom results in prosperity and peace. It results in prosperity and peace. Look at verse 16 now. Long life is in her right hand, and in her left hand are riches and honor. Wow. So just like living the text right now, and you have this imagery of woman wisdom holding out her hands here, and she has these incredible, beautiful spiritual gifts and heavenly blessings, really. Long life is in her hand, and riches and honor are in her other hand, and she's holding them out for anyone who desires to receive them. This is what woman wisdom offers to those who pursue her. Amazing. And specifically, what are the gifts she's offering? Again, long life, riches, and honor. I believe what this is saying, it's speaking to the overall blessing that comes from the wisdom of God. Again, the blessing that she's offering today, like, they're incredible. Long life, riches, and honor. Now, how do we interpret this? Long life, riches, and honor. I think a good way to interpret it is this way. Think of the opposite, okay? Think of the foolishness and the damage that sin and foolishness can bring to a life, right? So long life, right? Foolishness, if unrepented of and continued in sin, can literally destroy the health of an individual. Addictions, habits, mental anxiety, stress, the pursuit of the things of sin in the world literally can bring people to death. Short life. Think of the damage to honor and reputation that foolishness and sin have destroyed in certain individuals, right? The pursuit of self and sin, the pursuit of evil in their lives has literally devastated their honor and reputation. So you have no honor. Think of the wealth that has been squandered by people due to the foolishness and the sin of the love of money and greed and selfish desires.
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0: 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Hey, listen, if you resonate deeply with this ministry, passion for God's word and following Jesus Christ, and if you're not currently connected to a church, we want to make you aware of Hope Bible Church. 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We are located on the very border of Burlington and Oakville. We invite you to check us out, and we'd love to see you there again, especially if you're not connected to a church passionate for Christ, his word, and for growing in him. 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
1: I have a preacher friend who has a mean streak. When someone is causing trouble in his church, he calls them into his office and says, "After this meeting, one of us is going to leave, and it's not me." You ever feel that God is like that, and that one day he will say, "I've had it with you"? Actually, it's never going to happen. You've never done anything or said anything that surprised him. He never ever says, "I had such high hopes for you, and you blew it." He knows it all, and he likes you anyway. Always has. I'm Steve Brown. You think about that. Share what you just heard with a friend. Go to youthinkaboutthat.com.
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2: Listen, preaching about the grace of giving, as far as the Word of God is concerned, is just as important as preaching on prayer, as preaching on righteousness, as preaching on sin, as preaching on evangelism. In fact, you've heard me say many times that Jesus spoke more about the subject of money and material possession than any other subject. This is a sacred subject. This is a holy subject.
1: Welcome to Leading the Way with pastor and author of more than 50 powerful books, including his latest, An Unholy Alliance, Dr. Michael Youssef. No matter where you are, the topics of giving and generosity often trigger eye rolls, maybe even feelings of distrust. But I want to encourage you to listen intently to this message from Dr. Youssef, because he focuses you on God's perspective of generosity, not man's. And that makes the words life-changing. And a little later, I'll let you know how you can get in touch with the Leading the Way team. Right now, though, straight to God's Word with a message to help you understand grace-giving from Dr. Michael Youssef.
2: There is not a parent who is under the sound of my voice, right here on radio, whatever, who would not testify to the danger of giving their children everything and never expect any form of gratitude, any form of thankfulness from their children. You would agree, right? Parents who will never train their children in developing the attitude of gratitude are going to raise up spoiled brats. I know, might as well put it bluntly, right? Parents who never teach their children how to express thankfulness to their parents and to God for the blessings that they are receiving every day, they will end up being monsters as adults. Parents who never impart the spirit of thankfulness to their children, they're going to end up with children who are discontented and unhappy, who will grow up to be adults who are discontented and unhappy. That's a fact. Ah, but the same is with God's children. It works the same way. With God's children, it works exactly the same. If we take and take and take and take from the grace of God and never in a tangible way express our thankfulness to Him, then we, spiritually speaking, are going to be spoiled brats. Now listen, this is not even just a scripture, well, that's a scripture, be everything, or even my idea. Let me tell you how modern science is even coming to that conclusion. Social scientists are coming to the conclusion that this is the best thing for humanity. Listen to what Dr. Carl Menninger, the great psychiatrist, said. I quote, he said, money giving is a good criterion for a person's mental health. I did not say that. Dr. Menninger did. In fact, he said, generous people, he continued, are rarely mentally ill people. Yeah, I want to say amen to that. Now, let me be upfront with you. This is not a popular subject. I know that. And I dare say that many of you are going to love this message. You know why? I know. There are the most generous people on the face of the earth in this congregation. I'm not flattering you. That's a fact. And I rejoice in that. But I can honestly tell you that some of you are not going to be able to wait for the message to be over. Now, those of you hilarious givers are going to shout throughout this message. You're going to shout amen all the time. But the tightwads, oh man, you're going to mutter under your breath, I should have stayed home today. I can hear you already. Listen, preaching about the grace of giving, as far as the Word of God is concerned, is just as important as preaching on prayer, as preaching on righteousness, as preaching on sin, as preaching on evangelism. In fact, you've heard me say many times that Jesus spoke more about the subject of money and material possession than any other subject. This is a sacred subject. This is a holy subject. Jesus said, where your money is, there is your heart also. He did not say, look, where is your talk? That's your treasure. He did not say, where is your singing? There is your heart. He did not say where your teaching is or where your preaching is. There's your heart. He didn't say that. He didn't say where your activities are. There you'll find your heart. He did not say that at all. He said, where your money is, there is your heart also. Now, some of you are going to discover where your heart is today. You've been wondering all this time. And I have prayed all night for the Holy Spirit to do some heart transplant surgery today, that you will find your heart. The Apostle Paul was dealing with the Corinthian church. It was a prosperous church. This church claimed to have all the gifts of the Holy Spirit. This church was bragging about their knowledge. This church was so proud of their biblical sophistication that they would not even want to listen to the Apostle Paul. They were boasting of how spiritual they are. Well, now the Apostle Paul was taking pledges for the work of the kingdom in Jerusalem. And he went to all the churches that he had planted and he said, look, he said, I am asking for pledges to help in the work of God in Jerusalem. Well, guess what? The Corinthians returned the largest pledge card of all the other churches. Well, they said, that's befitting. Now, I'm telling you, this is kind of a rough translation, but you know what I mean. That's exactly what was going on. It's just I'm putting it in the vernacular, as it were. But when the time came to collect on the pledges, they weren't giving. They weren't anywhere to be seen. They were quiet. Paul was not hearing from them. He said, what is going on here? You see, finally he writes to them. And again, this is a rough translation. He's saying, look, anyone can talk a big talk. Anyone can try to impress people of how spiritual they are. But your pocketbook speaks louder than your words. That's exactly what he's saying. So, the Apostle Paul gently begins to teach them what? He's teaching them about grace giving. Not legalism. He is teaching them about grace giving. Here in 2 Corinthians, the Apostle Paul is saying this. Listen carefully, please. He is saying to them, those of you who have received the grace of God freely and without charge, you must be able to dispense the grace of God to others. I think the Apostle Paul is teaching them something very significant and is teaching us something very important. It's very important, Dad. Don't miss it. Paul is teaching them that grace giving is not the same as duty. That you feel, well, I've got to do this, you know, just as such. I've got to get this out of my, I know I've got to do it. It is not even the satisfaction that you get out of giving. No, what is he saying? He's saying that it is an absolute privilege. It is an honor for anyone to be co-worker with the Lord Jesus Christ, to be co-laborer, to be partner with Jesus in the work of the kingdom. That's what he's saying. The one who created all the billions in the world, the one who created all the gold in the world, the one who created all the silver in the world, he's saying, I want you to be my partner. I'm going to do all of the work. Yeah, I just want you to be my partner. That's what Paul is saying here. This is a privilege and honor for us to give in partnership with the Lord Jesus Christ. That's grace giving, not legalism. So in chapters 8 and 9 of 2 Corinthians, Paul deals extensively with what it means to practice grace giving. Turn with me, please, if you haven't already, to 2 Corinthians chapter 8. Three things. Number one, he is saying that grace giving is God honoring. Look at verse 2. Number two, he's saying grace giving gets God's blessings. Verse 5. Thirdly, he's saying grace giving is God's model. Grace giving is God honoring. How can grace giving honor God? Well, listen, look at the verse. Here's what he said. Verse 2. Out of their most severe trial, their overflowing joy, and their extreme poverty, welled up rich generosity. He said, wait a minute. This is an unlikely formula. forgiving. I mean, you've got severe trials, you've got an overflowing joy. Okay, we'll understand that. But then you've got extreme poverty. This is the most unlikely formula for giving. I agree with you. I do agree. We don't know, of course, much about these trials or the trials that they're going through, the Macedonians. But all we know, the word severe there, it doesn't mean just a tiny little problem. It means a horrendous trial. They're going through a tough time. When everything is going well in your life, and you give God the crumbs, you're really not honoring God. You're not honoring God. But when everything is blowing up at your face, and you give to God sacrificially, you are absolutely honoring God, and God promised He will never forget that. That's what it says. Listen, I know the normal human reaction. And the normal human reaction, when we are facing trials in life, when we're facing difficulties in life, we say, oh man, I've got enough problem of my own. I just don't have time to think about somebody else's problem. My plate is full. I have more than I can, I've got more than enough of my fair share. I cannot help anybody right now. That's a normal human reaction. But we're not called to live in the normal human reactions, right? And people use these things as an excuse not to do anything. Now, I have some news for you in case you haven't heard them before. The news are these. Problems, we all have them. Every one of us. They said, oh yeah, but my problem more than his or more than hers. Let me tell you something. You don't know what his or her problems are. And you're making a terrible mistake when you think you're the only one who's got problems. Problems is part of being in the human race. Problems are part of living. Got problems? Sure. Welcome to the human race. We all have problems. But that's not the attitude of those who have received the grace of God. That is not the attitude who have freely received from His hand salvation, eternal life. That is not the attitude of those who know the Lord Jesus. And that's not the attitude of those who are recipient of the grace of God, that awesome grace. In fact, it is because of that grace that we have received so freely from His hand. It is because of this grace. It makes us more sympathetic with other people when they are going through trials. It is because of that grace that our trials make us more sensitive toward others. Our trials make us more understanding of the trials of others. Our trials give us the ability to minister to others with compassion. That's the difference of what the grace of God does. And that is why the Apostle Paul is saying here in 2 Corinthians that out of the most severe trials, their overflowing joy. What have they got to be joyful about? What have they got to be joyful about when they got there in the midst of severe trials? Well, they had the joy in the fact that God's grace found them. And beloved, I want to tell you, that's enough. That's enough to make you joyful until you close your eyes in death. They had joy in the fact that they had been bought with the price of the blood of the Lamb. That they've been brought by Him out of darkness and direction that's going to hell into light that is taking them to heaven. They were so joyful that they are on their way to spend eternity in heaven. And that is why they had overjoyed in their giving. Please hear me right. If giving to the Lord is a burden to you, like paying taxes is a burden, you are missing out on the overflowing joy that comes from being a hilarious giver. If you only give so that you can fulfill some social obligation, you are missing out on the joy of what it means to be a hilarious giver. If you give to causes that you know that you and your family are going to benefit from, you are missing out on the joy that comes out of knowing that you are a hilarious giver. And Paul is saying the Macedonians gave in the midst of their trials, but they also gave out of their extreme poverty. Extreme poverty. Poverty that you and I will never know. All their giving must have been truly sacrificial. Oh, they must have done away with things. They must have done away with food. They must have done away with necessities of life in order to give sacrificially. Their giving was not just the crumbs or what they did not want or what they did not need. Their giving was not just a tip. No, that was a sacrificial giving. And that's what the large gift is all about. That's what the large gift is all about. A large gift has nothing to do with the size of the gift. It has everything to do with the sacrificial element in the gift. Grace giving is honoring to God. Grace giving gets God's blessing. Look at verse 5. And they did not do as we expected, but they gave of themselves first to the Lord and then to us in keeping with God's will. If you have never committed your life to Jesus Christ and you're a philanthropist and all that, that's fine. I'm not going to stop you. I'm not to discourage you. But only when you give your life to Jesus Christ will you understand what it means to give grace giving. Because grace receiving produces grace giving. And if you've never committed your life to Jesus Christ, I beg you today, commit your life to Him. You may have been into churchianity, you may have been to religion, but you really have never received the grace of God. Say today, God, give me that grace so that I might turn my life over to You. Because what does it mean to be a Christian? Now, books written on that, and I'm not going to give you a treatise on it. I'm going to tell you very simply, in the simplest of terms, what does it mean to be a Christian? It means that you have given your life over to Christ. That you have admitted you can't save yourself, you cannot forgive yourself, and you needed Him to forgive you and save you. It is surrendering of your life to the Lord Jesus Christ. What it means to be a Christian? It means that you now being assured of eternal future. Simply put, it means that you have taken the most precious possession that you have, your soul, and gave it to Him, entrusted Him with it, believing that He is going to take care of you. Now, here's the sad part that literally brings me to tears. Listen to me carefully, please. The sad part is this, that there are some who are willing to commit their lives to Christ, their most treasured possession, but not their money. Could it be that they prize money above their own souls? Can it be? Think about it. Can it be possible that the reason they are not trusting God with their giving is because they've never been saved? Paul said they first gave themselves to the Lord, then everything else became just that. What? Things. Things. That's it. Grace giving is God honoring. Grace giving gets God's blessings. And thirdly, grace giving is God's model. Look at verse 9 of 2 Corinthians 8. For you know the grace of the Lord Jesus Christ, that though He was rich, for your sake He became poor, so that you through His poverty might become rich. Listen, the giving of the Macedonian was unbelievable. It was incredible. The giving of the Macedonian was sacrificial. But you know what? It is nothing in comparison to what God gave. Nothing. What He gave is incomprehensible. So what is the Apostle Paul saying? Here's what he's saying. He's saying before the incarnation, when the Lord Jesus Christ was in the presence of God the Father, He owned everything that the Godhead had owned. That's all of the galaxies, including that tiny little planet called Earth, with all of its gold, with all of its silver, with all of its diamond, with all of its stocks and bonds. He owned it all, and yet He laid it aside and became poor, bled to death on a cruel cross. Why? Paul said, for your salvation, for my salvation. Never in the entire history of the universe did anyone abandon so much in order to become so poor so that so many can become rich in grace. Our greatest model for giving is the cross of Christ. With this, I'm going to conclude. Francis Havergal, who wrote this song, "Take My Life and Let It Be Consecrated, Lord, for Thee." She was a believer. She loved the Lord. People were singing that song for several years. They've been blessed by it. Oh, I'll take my life and let it be, Lord, consecrated. But there was a joy in her life that was missing. And the Holy Spirit of God was pointing his finger at a very exquisite, very valuable jewelry collection in her possession. This not only was expensive and was not only had incredible value, but it became to Francis an idol. And the Holy Spirit kept saying, I can't use you until you take that idol off your life. Finally, she submitted to the voice of God and to the leadership of the Holy Spirit. She opened her box and she took one piece that has family history and family connection that she wanted to pass it on. And then she wrapped the entire magnificent jewelry box. And she walked it down to the headquarters of CMS. That's the Anglican Church Missionary Society in London. At that time, the CMS Church Missionary Society took the gospel to the uttermost parts of Africa and Asia. And the reason today we have the most committed and the most lively, biblically sound Anglican churches in Africa and Asia is because of the work of CMS. And God laid that on her heart. Give it to the lost. Give it to the preaching of the gospel. And she said, I've never had greater joy than when I packed that box and handed over to the officials of CMS. Now she was able to write the last stanza. Take my silver and my gold. Not a mite would I withhold. I'm going to ask you a question only you can answer. What are you withholding from God? What idol are you keeping? When his finger and Holy Spirit is bringing you under conviction again and again, what is it?
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5: 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Why not make an appointment with the great physician? 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
8: 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At Anchor Point, we present a variety of speakers on different Bible topics. 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

A warm welcome to our program, Prophecy for Today, where we study biblical prophecy and its application to our daily life. It's a wonderful day to worship God. I'm William Steves. Let's pray. Dear Almighty Father, I'm not worthy to come to you. I'm a sinner who continually offends your grace, but I praise you that I have been forgiven by the blood of Christ, and that I have been given access by grace to your throne. Purify my heart, fix my eyes on you. Bless the program today, and it's in the name of my Savior Jesus Christ that I can pray. Amen.

Maranatha, friends, the Lord is coming. Today's letter comes from Alberta. Our listener writes, "Recently, I have found the messages and devotionals more challenging and encouraging. I pray the Lord's ministry and his blessing is upon you as you seek to honor him." Thank you, listener, for your kind words and your prayers. Psalm 145, 1 through 6. I will extol thee, my God, O King, and I will bless thy name forever and ever. Every day will I bless thee, and I will praise thy name forever and ever. Great is the Lord, and greatly to be praised, and his greatness is unsearchable. One generation shall praise thy works to another, and shall declare thy mighty acts. I will speak of the glorious honor of thy majesty, and of thy wondrous works. And men shall speak of the might of thy terrible acts, and I will declare thy greatness. Our God is eternally worthy of praise, honor, and adulation. His greatness is unsearchable, the scripture says. The psalmist reminds us that we should glorify the Lord every day, all the time, in everything we do. We should speak of him to all we meet, so that everyone knows what a glorious God we serve. You're listening to Prophecy for Today. I'm William Steves. The May edition of the Gospel Standard is available upon request. 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

0: And now, the familiar voice of Pastor Perry F. Rockwood, who is at home with the Lord.
1: Shall we pray? Father, we thank thee today for the joy of coming into thy presence. Oh, how we thank thee for thy grace. We thank thee for Calvary. We thank thee for the precious blood of our Lord Jesus Christ. We thank thee for the blessed hope which is ours today. And Father, we do come to thee with thanksgiving and praise, for we know that of all the peoples of the world, we are most greatly blessed by God. Oh, we give thee thanks. We just praise thee today. Now, Father, I pray for each one listening in. Lord, thou knowest every heart and every heartache. Oh, we know today thou art able to meet the need of every life. Father, save souls. Bless our broadcast. In Jesus' name, amen. Well, folks have been appreciating

understand it. And that's what Paul meant when he said that we are to rightly divide the word of truth as we study the Bible together. And that's what we're doing. Someone has said, just what are the events, the order of events in the tribulation, the great one? We've mentioned, of course, in the last couple of days, the terrible, awful judgments, the seven seal judgments, of course, and then the seven trumpet judgments, and then the seven vial judgments, and of course, included with the last two are the woes that are mentioned there, and all that is going to take place. Well, I'll try today to help you just to see the course of events, the order of events, during the tribulation, the great one. First of all, the Jews will return to their land in unbelief. Isaiah 43, 5 to 7. Then the temple will be rebuilt. Revelation 11, 1 to 2. Antichrist is going to be revealed, of course, that man of sin, and he's going to be the personage of the tribulation period. Israel will enter into a covenant with Antichrist, according to Daniel 9, verse 27. And then we have the testimony of the two witnesses during this time, Revelation 11, verse 3. Now, I believe perhaps in the first part of the tribulation, that is pretty well the order of events. Now, as we come to the end of the first 3.5 years, we find that Antichrist is revealed in his true character, as revealed in Daniel 9:27, and, of course, his very name, the man of sin, the son of perdition, indicates just exactly who he is. Antichrist kills the two witnesses in Revelation 11, verse 7. He stops the daily sacrifices. Daniel 9:27. We haven't time to quote all these verses. We just would like today to kind of give you an outline to get you better acquainted with the course of events during the tribulation period. And then his image is set up for worship. Matthew 24:15, Revelation 13:14, and perhaps we should read 2 Thessalonians 2, verse 4. Worship is a great part of the tribulation period in relation to Antichrist. The devil is cast to the earth, Revelation 12:7-12. The holy city is trodden down, Revelation 11:2. And of course, compare with that Daniel 9:26. My, it's tremendous, isn't it? The judgments of the tribulation that we mentioned the last couple of days. The death that comes for those who defy Antichrist. Revelation 13:15. The mark of the beast. My, we're certainly getting ready for the mark of the beast today. And this, of course, is found in Revelation 13. And then that awful time, the battle of Armageddon. Then, of course, right after the tribulation period and closely identified, Christ will then come in what we call the revelation with his glorified saints coming to this earth. Israel will be delivered. The beast and the false prophet are destroyed, Revelation 13. Satan is bound and the tribulation martyrs are raised, Revelation 20, verse 4. And so, this tribulation period is climaxed by the second coming of Jesus Christ to the earth, which we call the revelation. When he comes with clouds and every eye shall see him, Revelation 1:7. Heaven will open and Christ the rider on the white horse will appear, leading the armies of heaven. The nations of the earth will be gathered against Jerusalem, and then shall the Lord go forth and fight against those nations as when he fought in the day of battle, and his feet shall stand in that day upon the Mount of Olives. Zechariah 14:3-4. The Antichrist, the world rulers, their armies will gather together to fight against Christ and his army. Antichrist and false prophet will be taken and thrown alive into the lake of fire. The rest of the armies of earth will be slain by Jesus Christ and left for the carrion birds to gorge themselves. Do you know something? God is going to have the last word, friends. You may live without God and think, well, it really does.

0: Doesn't matter. I'm not interested in the Bible. But listen, God's going to have the last word, not you. And one day, if you do not repent of sin and turn unto Christ, you're going to appear before the great white throne judgment of Revelation chapter 20, and you're going to be cast into the lake of fire, which is the final hell. Oh, I plead with you today to consider your soul's welfare, to realize that Jesus Christ died for you on the cross and paid the price, the penalty of your sin, which is death. He died for you and shed his precious blood. Oh, today come just as you are, a sinner. Repent of sin and receive Christ into your heart by faith. We'd love to hear from you and pray for you and write you. And if you are a believer, become a partner with us and share with us in the open door opportunity of radio. 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
4: This is Key Life, dedicated to the message that the only people who get any better are those who know that if they don't get any better, God will still love them anyway. 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
3: Thank you, Matthew. Hi, Pete.
5: Hey, man. How you doing? Happy Friday.
3: I'm doing really good.
5: Yeah.
3: You know, we spent, you know, we record these, and sometimes we talk for 5 or 10 minutes, not about the program, but just about all kinds of stuff. But you and I went into deep.
5: I know.
3: Long. We're way behind.
5: I know we are. We are. But we're ready. We're warmed up.
3: Oh, yeah.
5: Ready to go.
3: That's true. And I wish our listeners could have been there, because what we said was quite profound. 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You can call in anytime, 1-800-KEY-LIFE. 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Or you can email us at steve@keylife.org. And those are places where you could help us financially if God leads you to. I promise we'll squeeze every dime for the glory of God. If you can't, we understand. If you can, we'll rise up and call you blessed, and so will a lot of other people. Okay, Pete, lead us in prayer, and then we'll get to these questions.
5: All right, that sounds good. Let's pray together. Our great God, what a joy as we bow our heads now just for a minute to thank you for who you are and to worship your holy name, Father, Son, and Holy Spirit. And we worship you. It's been a long week. We're tired. We want to change. We need to worship. But we know that we need you. Thank you for who you are. Thank you for being in charge of our whole week. The answered prayer, the encouragement that you gave us when we were discouraged, the friends that we needed at just the right time. And Lord, we know we need you all the time. And so we worship you, we honor you, and we thank you that you have a plan for the ages and how you did use the Jewish people that you raised up and, Lord, brought Messiah through them. And so we thank you for your greatness and your glory. Lord, be with our pastors and teachers and priests and worship directors and the leaders this weekend who will be at point in leading your church. Oh, we need to meet. We need to see each other face to face and worship you. And we pray that you would give our leaders the boldness and the grace to bring us your holy word. We commit this time of Q&A to you right now. And we thank you in Jesus' holy name. Amen.
3: Amen. Pete, this first question is an email. Was everyone originally Jewish? And if so, when did other races and religions develop?
5: All right. I'm going to throw that back on you. How do you answer that?
3: Jewishness was a later development. So you can't say that Adam and Eve were Jewish, probably. Not in a formal sense of that.
5: Mm-hmm.
3: Jewishness came in a particular relationship with God with a named people.
5: Mm-hmm.
3: He said, I will be your God and you will be my people.
5: Mm-hmm.
3: So, no, not everybody was Jewish in the beginning. And I suspect that other races and religions, because we know in the Garden of Eden, it wasn't just Adam and Eve. Satan was there, too.
5: Mm-hmm. Mm-hmm.
3: Snake.
5: Mm-hmm.
3: And there was a fight.
5: That's right.
3: And they... So other religions maybe came from that, but maybe came from just everybody has a God-shaped vacuum.
5: Mm.
3: And that God-shaped vacuum means, and I'm talking about atheists, they mm-hmm. got it too.
5: That's right.
3: And so they're looking for something that will give them meaning.
5: Right.
3: And there is no lie. So weird that some people won't believe
5: Boy,
3: it.
5: Boy, is that the case. That so is so true.
3: So you began to develop other religions and other philosophies and mm-hmm. other metaphysics, I guess.
5: Even as far back as the Tower of Babel, you know, I mean, exactly. how that they wanted to be God and they wanted to create God in their image. So when God established a
3: covenant. And divisions came out of the Tower of Babel. Right. God
5: That's
3: was
5: right.
3: separating people.
5: That's right.
3: Yeah,
5: That's
3: go
5: right.
3: ahead. I'm sorry.
5: Well, I want to go back to Genesis 12. So with Abraham, right,
3: yeah.
5: post-flood, was he Jewish? Or do you have to wait till you get to Moses and after Mount Sinai?
3: Well, I would probably wait, but because I don't think it was that defined there.
5: Right,
3: but,
5: right, right.
3: But now that I think about it, maybe... When we get home, what's that old joke about the kid who said, the atheist said, you believe that the whale swallowed
5: yeah.
3: Jonah? And she said, yes. And he said, she said, when I get home, I'll ask him. And the father, I'm going to mess up this joke, but the final line was, well, what if he doesn't have an answer? And then the little girl says, well, you ask wherever you go.
5: That's right.
3: I mean, or something like that.
5: Yeah, yeah. What if he's not in heaven but in hell? Well, then you ask him, you know.
3: Well, thanks for helping me out. It's really a good story, and I can tell it sometimes if I think about it before.
5: Oh, man. Grace, right? Grace.
3: Yeah.
5: But yeah, so I would say, you know, probably as we start thinking, when do they start taking on the Hebrew character? They were yeah. Semitic people.
3: Yeah.
5: And so Abraham, Isaac, and Jacob, they spoke Hebrew during that time, most likely ancient
3: and
5: Hebrew.
3: Were God's covenant people. So if you define Jewishness that way,
5: that's
3: then
5: right.
3: yeah, of course.
5: But already, as you well said, there were already other splinters of the human race yeah. that had gone in directions from from Noah and his sons after the flood?
3: That's a thoughtful question, by the way.
5: It is.
3: Okay, this is another one. Do you think God will separate the oneness people and the Trinity people, or will he say, you just didn't get it about who I am? Will he say, come on home anyway?
5: I love
3: or
5: that.
3: You're lost?
5: I love that. I love that. They obviously listen to you. Okay, you don't know who I am, but come on home anyway.
3: Yeah, right.
5: You know, the oneness people are those that would really claim to be within the Christian sphere, Christian community, Christian church, but it's sort of a denomination, but they don't really believe and don't emphasize the Trinity.
3: So they're basically Unitarian?
5: It seems as though they are basically, but they have a high view of Jesus. And so I would think they all say that they put their faith and trust in Jesus for salvation. And that's why I think that response back, all right, you just didn't get it about who I am, but come on home anyway, because I think they would all say that their faith and trust is in Jesus as Lord and Savior, even though they may not have as high a view of Jesus as they should.
3: You know, I really, and you laugh about probably he's been listening to me, but I honestly believe that we all get some of it wrong. Westminster says that.
5: Yeah, uh-huh.
3: And that's not what saves us.
5: Mm-hmm.
3: I talk about that dream that God says you were all wrong. And some of you were really wrong. But welcome home, mm-hmm. because Jesus hugged you,
5: mm-hmm.
3: is a good thing to remember and mm-hmm. a good thing to go by.
5: That's right. That's right.
3: Recently, you talked about those who are saved, but by their temperament and actions, haven't gotten to know Jesus yet. Can the opposite be true? I'm thinking of those who by their temperament and actions seem to know Jesus, but do not know or profess a saving experience or a personal relationship with him. That's a good question.
5: Yeah, well put. And I think you mean by that, by their temperament and actions, haven't gotten to know Jesus yet. They trusted him as Savior and Lord, and so they know him at that level.
3: Yeah, and left. They didn't hang out with Jesus. They went out to... So it became a Ponzi scheme.
5: Okay. Now, and so then the other side of this is, can there be people who seem to be so nice and wonderful, but they've never really put their faith and trust in Jesus? And I'd say absolutely.
3: Oh, absolutely.
5: I meet those people.
3: And some of them are nicer than our people.
5: Yeah, that's right.
3: What I was saying and what he's referring to is why our Christians in general, and Calvinist in particular, so mean. And I just say they haven't been hanging out with Jesus enough. They left before they got loved.
5: Mm.
3: And I think that does happen. I think we get the propositions right and get saved. And then that's as far as we go. That's why our walk, the walk where he loves us, the first. And that's why we can love each other and love him,
5: mm-hmm.
3: is so important that it be the central movement of what's going on in a Christian's life, or you'll go out. You know, it's dangerous to be right. It really
5: it is.
3: Some of the meanest people in the world are right.
5: And I think that what you're saying is that we have to really have that. If we really know Jesus and we know the truth, there's a humility that inevitably comes with that, and a love. And we get the gospel in our head, but we don't let it affect our emotional structure, so that our identity is wrapped up in being right rather than being God's children.
3: And therefore, I say they left before they got love.
5: Right.
3: And I was saying exactly what you just said. Mm-hmm. That's so important you stay.
5: That's right.
3: You know, and presupposed, and we don't have any more time to talk about it, but there's a presupposition in this, and that is that God doesn't need you. I mean, you're not going to ruin his plans. He doesn't have any perspiration on his upper lip. He's doing fine without you, but he wants to hang out. and for you to be a part of it.
5: That's good.
3: That works.
5: Yeah.
3: Well, we got to go. But first, Key Life is a listener-supported production of Key Life Network.

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2: 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And they begin to respond differently to you. I don't know anything that has the potential of stimulating the spark in a marriage faster than learning the love language of your spouse and speaking it on a regular basis. Almost every week, people say to me, when we read your book on the love languages and we spoke the right language, it literally brought new life into our marriage. 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
7: Well, God is awakening hearts in this hour, calling people from complacency into purpose. Well, today's guests believe we're in a season of preparation. They're here to share how men and women are stepping into identity and breakthrough like never before. But before we get to them, joining me around the table is Kendra Kelly Dean.
8: How are you? I'm good. I like these kind of shows because everyone does have a purpose, and we have to know who we are in Him in order to fulfill that purpose. And I love our guests today, too.
7: They're
8: strong, anointed voice.
7: Anna Kendall, how are you doing?
9: Oh, I'm doing just great. And, you know, I love being here, Joni, because I know every day the gospel goes out and people are led the salvation prayer.
7: That's
9: it's
7: right.
9: Just an honor to be here.
7: Well, we're always glad to have you, Dorothy Newton, as well. How are you?
10: I'm doing really, really good.
7: Yeah, you're doing good because you've seen grandbabies.
10: Family vacation, family over everything.
7: How was that?
10: Oh, it was so nice. I'm telling you, I'm blessed beyond. Yeah, just being with them. Just, you know, the world stops. It's like I'm just present in the moment with
9: them. Right.
10: So
7: that's awesome.
10: Beautiful.
7: Rachel Lamb Brown, how are you?
11: I'm good.
7: Just had a birthday with little Judah Bray, 5 years old. Can you believe he's 5 years old?
9: I can't believe that.
11: He's starting like real school tomorrow.
7: Real school, he told me.
11: Cry.
7: Yeah.
9: I know, it goes by faster than you think, doesn't it, Cindy Murdoch?
12: Oh my goodness. Yes, when my oldest granddaughter is 16, going to be 17 this year, they go fast.
11: Now that is crazy.
12: Is that not?
11: That's wild.
12: And I love, you know, I was thinking this feels like a family reunion today.
7: Yeah.
12: Our friends at the table. So it's so exciting.
7: Yes, we're so happy to have Judy Jacobs Tuttle and Jamie Tuttle. Thank you guys for joining us at the table today.
13: We're honored.
7: So good to have you. Well, you know, from global worship to nationwide revival, Pastors Jamie and Judy Tuttle are leading people into life-changing encounters with the Holy Spirit. Today, they're here to share what God is doing through their ministry and what He wants to do in your life. I love the fact that you're not ashamed of the Holy Spirit.
14: No.
7: And Judy, you've been connected to being involved in singing and ministering in so many different places for years. I can remember like 30 years ago, you singing on some of the programs that the Church of God, you know, they would do a TV program.
14: Absolutely.
7: And you'd get up and sing.
14: You better believe it. Ever since I was 12 years old, I've been in ministry. I was born in that culture. My mom and dad had 13 kids.
7: 13? Wow. What number are you?
14: I am number 13, of course.
7: Oh, well.
14: Yes, I am. I am number 13.
8: Wow. That's awesome.
14: So all my life I've been in church. All my life, you know, I was the little one with the curly hair. So I had to sing for all the missionaries and all the people coming through my house because my mama would cook for everybody.
13: Yeah.
14: And so
13: a true American Indian.
14: Yes, I'm a Native American.
13: Yeah.
14: Yeah, I am a Native American.
13: Full-blooded.
14: Yes.
13: Full-blooded.
14: Yes.
13: Was it Lumbee?
14: Yes,
13: which
14: Lumbee
13: is part of the Cherokee.
14: Yes, yeah. We're all close right in there. And so I came from that culture of prayer. My grandma Loney was a powerful woman of God. She got baptized in the Holy Spirit. My grandfather was afraid of her. He thought that she'd went over there and they'd sprinkled something on her. And so she used to lay hands on the sick and cancer would fall off of people.
13: Oh, my.
14: And she imparted that anointing into my mom. And, and my mom was such a powerful woman of God.
13: Yeah.
14: Prayer and fasting. She loved to fast. And she would pray at any given moment when the spirit of prayer would come on her. She would pray.
13: Yeah.
11: She probably needed to pray with all those kids.
14: She needed prayer. She needed prayer.
13: That's true. You know, you do want to stay tuned to hear what Jamie and Judy have to share. Judy's going to sing at the end.
11: Okay.
13: We all love to hear her sing.
11: Absolutely. Yes.
13: And that the powerful song, Days of Elijah.
14: Yes.
13: Going to sing that. So be ready for that. Jamie, how did you and Judy get together? Tell us.
15: I was her drummer.
13: You were her drummer.
15: I was her drummer for 3 years. I was the most.
13: Wait, Judy, were you noticing the drummer, by the way?
15: She didn't like me. Tell the truth.
14: It was one of the most obnoxious people I had ever met.
11: Wow.
15: Isn't that something?
14: And word.
15: 32 years later.
14: Word was he has a crush on me. And I'm thinking, of course he has a crush on me, for heaven's sake.
11: Ooh.
14: No. And our first date. Should I tell him about our first date?
15: Just tell it's table talk. Tell it.
13: That's right.
14: Our first date. The boy tells me that he loves me and wants to marry me.
11: Oh, wow.
14: No, the first date.
13: Oh. He already knew it.
11: Yeah. What did you
14: I told
11: say?
14: Him, I said, I don't want to ever see you again.
15: Oh. Yes,
14: and
15: the
14: only thing I could think about is I want to get to my house safe and sound. Because he's crazy.
13: How old were you at that point? How old were y'all? Like 20-something?
15: Yeah. I would have been probably 24, maybe, back then.
14: You were a baby.
15: Yeah, 20. Yeah, she's older than I am. So
14: I was young.
11: Had the Lord given you a revelation, or did
15: now that you ask the spiritual question, I'm gonna make this very spiritual.
13: Let's hear your side of the
14: open to can.
15: Okay, so my mother, who recently went to be with the Lord, gave her children Bibles. So I had this little red Bible, and took it through high school, all of that, and I had a prayer list in my Bible of what I wanted my wife to be.
13: Oh, okay.
15: And so in that prayer list, dark hair, dark skin, brown eyes, sing like my mom, pray like my mom.
13: Wow.
15: And so, I see there, we're going to get it spiritual now.
11: That's right.
15: And so,
14: but on the first day, really? On the first day?
15: Well, you know, God moves in mysterious ways, and we just let him. Okay, so.
13: He had to plant that seed.
15: So I was in Bible college in Georgia, and she came to with a recruiting group from Lee University.
13: Yeah.
15: And when she walked out on stage, I saw my prayer list walking on the stage.
13: You saw the dark hair.
15: I saw
13: dark
15: all
13: eyes,
15: of that.
13: Dark skin.
15: And I just, and then I heard her
13: like
15: sing.
13: My mama.
15: And then whenever
13: she
15: I
13: was
15: met
13: anointed.
15: Her.
13: She was anointed when she sang.
15: She was very anointed. And when I met her, Wednesdays were her fast days. Nobody gets to talk to Judy on Wednesday because that was her fasting day. Still is for the most part. And so she was she's a prayer warrior like my mom. And so, Lord orchestrated it.
13: Well, obviously that changed.
15: Yeah.
13: And she was willing to go out with you. Obviously. What's your question, Rachel?
11: Were you discouraged, like, by her response? What were you thinking?
15: How long is this program? We dated 5 years.
14: You're
15: asking all these great questions.
13: 5 years.
15: We dated 5 years because here's the thing. She was already in ministry full time, traveling all over the world, staff, band, all of that. And
14: here's my sister's like, well, what does he do, babe? Well, he's in school.
15: Yeah.
13: And he plays the drums.
14: And he says he loves me. And yeah, okay. And then I had all this,
13: all those voices,
14: these people around me. And
15: there's a lot of story there. I wish we would have eloped.
14: I wish we would just
15: tell the truth now.
14: Because I feel so hard.
13: That's a lot of siblings.
14: That is, and they're all my bosses to this day.
13: Because you were the baby.
14: Where's the gammer? To this day.
13: Okay. So when did it change? When did you begin to look at him differently?
14: About 3 years in.
13: 3 years.
14: Wow.
11: Oh my God. Wait, but how did you like keep
15: y'all feel
11: going?
15: My pain, right?
11: How did you keep going after she was like, I'm done, I never want to see you again?
14: Well, this
15: you know what? I was
13: he's coming.
15: I was very determined because I knew, okay. Mm-hmm. I won't say angels or anything like that came and fed me or anything, but at the same time,
13: the birds.
15: But then at some point I made a decision. I was offered a position as a youth pastor in Florida. That's, and I thought, you know what? I'm going to do this. And whenever the Lord moved me to Florida for a year exactly to the day I arrived, the day I left was exactly 1 year. It was in that moment that she discovered she couldn't live without me.
14: And that's just kind of how it happened. Dang it, I can't live without this guy.
13: Oh, wow.
14: I have fallen in love with this guy, and I can't live without him.
13: That's awesome.
14: So then y'all got back together.
15: The phone call started.
13: Okay.
15: What are you doing? Well, I'm just sitting here. Well, what are you doing? Well, come and see me. So we started this. She admitted or came to the grips of, I'm in love with this guy. That was in July.
13: That's
15: we were engaged
13: awesome.
15: In October and married the following July.
13: Wow.
15: 32 years ago. Wow.
16: 32 years ago.
13: That is awesome.
14: My girls about to talk about this was they're like, poor dad. I believe you did my family.
15: They love that story.
11: But it maybe was the separation that caused you to realize.
14: I figured that he would not leave, and he left. And I don't know. I had so many voices in my head, in my ears.
13: Yeah.
14: My ears. People who thought. And being the baby.
13: Yeah. And you traveled.
14: Yeah.
13: Like with different. And everywhere you go, they would say, hey, I want you to meet this.
14: Forever and a day.
13: Is that true?
14: Forever. Yeah.
15: Of course, everybody was always trying to hook her up, but she would often say, I don't know how you could possibly.
14: How are you going to fit in?
15: How are you going to fit into what I'm already doing? Okay. And then I was a musician. I was raised in music, raised on the road, but I never really understood or knew administrative side of me or management side of me. And that's where the Lord put me. So for 20 years, the first 20 years of our marriage, I was manager, administrator, songwriter development, all of that for Judy Jacobs.
13: Yeah.
15: And then, hit the button, mash play.
13: And that was a blessing,
15: start
13: right?
15: Start the bus.
14: It was amazing.
13: Yeah.
14: And it still is. He don't travel with me as much anymore, obviously because of the church. But I miss him when he's on the road.
13: Yeah. All right. So y'all had two girls.
14: We have two beautiful girls. Kaylee is just turned 28. Erica is 25. And so she is engaged to Elijah.
13: Oh, wow.
15: It's Days of Elijah.
14: I told him he changed his name. I know I'm convinced he changed his name before
13: Smart
14: he got
13: man.
15: I would have thought Jim Bob or something. I mean, Elijah?
13: Well, let's talk about Pray Until. This book really came out of something you were believing God with her. And I know there are people watching that. You have children and things can happen and you really felt she came under spiritual attack at a young age.
14: It was absolutely an attack from the enemy out of nowhere, just out of the blue at 8 years old. And I won't even describe what that was like. It's too embarrassing for her. She don't even remember it because it was so deep and obviously an attack to destroy this baby. But the fear would grip her, and she didn't want to go to school. She couldn't eat, and
13: it was almost depression, right?
14: Yeah, it was anxiety, it was depression, and
15: so
14: it was a crippling fear. It was a crippling fear that had her to a place where she couldn't move. Yeah. She would go up with me on the stage, and she would just sit
15: and
14: hold on to me. And even while I was in the altar praying with people, she was holding on to me.
13: Oh.
14: But what the enemy didn't know is that there was something that was transferring in that whole time.
13: Wow. Yes.
14: As this baby is going through this process with me, And so many people were praying for us, and you just don't, you don't understand it. You just have to say, Lord, you're in control.
13: Yes.
14: You know all about this. All things work together for good to those who love you and to those who are called according to your purpose. Our responsibility is to pray.
13: Right. And yeah. So the Lord said to you, you said, what am I supposed to do with this? And this is where the title came
14: he
13: from.
14: He said, pray until, and I told, the Lord says, I want you to pray and fast. And some of the biggest moments of our ministry was happening. I remember we were in a Coliseum with Juanita, and it was like, I don't know, 80,000 women. And you couldn't come with me because neither one of us could leave her. And so, with even with her caregiver.
13: Wow.
14: And so it was a time where we were dependent totally on God. And I said, God, what are we going to do? He says, I want you to pray and I want you to pray. I said, how long do you want me to pray and fast on this? How long do you want me to fast? Because I had this thing about fasting. And he says, I want you to pray until.
9: I love that title. Yeah. I love that.
14: Pray. Because, you know, this is the confidence that we pray until we get a breakthrough.
13: Yes.
14: And I knew that word because of my mom.
15: Kind of old school.
14: Yeah, it was. Because I used to see my mom go in her prayer closet.
13: Mm-hmm.
14: And my mom would go in with her shoulders drooped, her head low, moaning and groaning in the spirit. And I would want to go in there with me. She said, no, baby, you stay out here now. I'll be back out. And I would often think, I wonder when I'll eat dinner tonight. Because I knew my mom's not coming out of this closet until she prayed through.
13: Yeah. And it wasn't an overnight process that, I mean, you may be praying for something with your family and you don't see anything happening, but that encouragement is to just keep praying.
15: That's right.
13: And fasting, I think, is an important part sometimes when you're believing God for something big until you start to see a breakthrough. When did you start to see a breakthrough?
14: It was about 6 months in when we started to see a change. And it was subtle in the beginning. Mm-hmm. But what we were determined to do was to teach Kaylee how to pray and how to worship. You know,
15: how
14: God is
15: war.
14: Not. Yeah, and how
15: it was
14: to
15: really
14: war.
15: How to war.
11: How
15: spirit.
11: Old was she when all this was happening?
15: This started at about 7, 8 years old. And then it kind of progressed because at some point she started making statements like, I love you all. I love you, Mom. I love you, Dad.
14: Probably won't see you in the morning.
15: I probably won't see you in the morning because I'm probably going to die.
14: You can
15: I'm probably
14: going to
15: die in my sleep. And it was very conniving in terms of the demonic stronghold and activity going on.
11: Where do you think that would even come from at such an early age?
15: Well, I'll be honest with you. I think it's all connected to the anointing on the child.
14: That's exactly
15: you know,
14: right.
15: And now Kaylee, 28 years old, ministers to mothers. Mm. And children who deal with this craving spirit of fear. I've seen her work in a service or preach a gospel message where she addresses and she can actually see it now.
11: Mm.
15: And she's very, but it, to me, it always has to do with the assignment on the child.
11: Mm-hmm.
15: We were in this women's conference in Louisville, Kentucky. That's the first time we ever saw it. She came up on the platform screaming and like, I'm like, girl, what in the world's wrong with you as the dad, you know, but, and the enemy, he tries to show up and interrupt everything we're all involved in ministry,
11: yeah,
15: you know.
11: Yeah,
15: but now, Judy used to put post-it notes in Kaylee's bedroom of scriptures. So Kaylee's now, and all these years later, she has all these applicable scriptures that she lives in her life and teaches others
13: okay,
15: to live
13: so
15: by
13: Okay, so 6
15: too.
13: Months in, it got better.
14: It did.
13: And you started to see a change.
14: I did.
13: And then, what was it, like a year before
14: it's about,
13: you saw
14: it's
13: the
14: about a year, year and a half. Where, and it all happened in her bedroom with her guitar.
13: Oh, wow.
14: Because we bought her a dog, and the dog didn't work. So
15: I was just trying to find anything.
14: Her dad bought her a guitar. I showed her 3 chords. And today, that is her musical instrument. She is an incredible musician. And so she found the deliverance in worship when she got in her bedroom and she just would close the door. And for hours upon hours, what we taught her through praying and through worship was the key.
13: You know, Kendra, I know that you work with a lot of young people at the camps and stuff, and we really are seeing a rise in
11: absolutely
13: the anxiety and fear going on with
11: so
13: this generation.
11: Much. I think there's just, number one is their social media.
15: Right.
11: But there's so much pressure and stress everywhere. And I think they sense the anger that this world has.
15: Yeah.
11: They
15: yeah.
11: feel that, and they're all talking about it to each other. But I am curious, as a mom, as you're walking your 8-year-old through that, what were some of the things that you taught her
8: and how to pray, being so young that she could understand and start speaking that over herself.
14: Yeah, one of the things that we kept reiterating over and over is that they're lies. These are all lies. Right. And what you have to do is change your mind.
8: Mm-hmm.
14: Change your mind, Kaylee. Kaylee, look at Mom. Change your mind. And, you know, God has not given us a spirit of fear, but of power, of love, and a sound mind.
8: Yeah.
14: And he comes and he attacks the top and he comes down, you know. He attacks that mind. And so we would always give her the word of the Lord, you know, and just speak life into her and teach her the scriptures, teach her, give her things to say that's just going to get her mind off of it and transfer it to something else.
8: Yeah.
14: And of course, music was it because out of that became songs. And so
15: she
14: today, she's an amazing songwriter and her sister sing. They're great lyricists. And so there were so many things that we would put in her hands.
15: The thing about Kaylee, she had to come to a place where she recognized the attack. So I can remember her marching around her bedroom quoting these scriptures after she realized the power of the word.
8: Good.
15: And so there wasn't some remedy other than prayer, fasting, and scripture. That's the remedy, right?
13: I wonder right now if you just talk to that person that's being attacked in their mind right now and just pray for them as you feel led by the Lord.
14: Yeah, I just want to just remind you, first of all, that whatever you're going through and whatever your family's going through, it's all a lie. You know, because God does have purpose for your family. He does have purpose for your children. You know, God has given us these children as gifts. They don't belong to us. They belong to God. And all you have to do is surrender them to God and say, God, I'm offering this gift back to you, and allow the Holy Spirit to pray through you. Because sometimes, you know, the Bible says when we pray in the Spirit, we pray mysteries. And sometimes we don't understand the road that we're on sometimes, but we just have to trust the God of our lives and say, our lives are in your hands. We're trusting you to get us through. Mm. We're trusting you to get to the other side.
15: I pray.
14: And so we just pray that over you today, that
15: yes.
14: whatever you're facing, it is a lie
15: Jesus.
14: Of the enemy.
15: Oh, Jesus.
14: And those lies have got to stop. And you stop it with the power of the blood. You stop it with the power of the name of Jesus.
8: Yes.
14: You stop it with the word of God. And then here's what I found out as well. You get a strong, firm believer to come into agreement with you. If any two of you shall agree on earth as touching anything, there was people that were praying all over our network of people that we love, that we're praying the same prayers and believing.
8: Yes.
14: We would pray, you know, the Lord's Prayer, deliver
15: communion.
14: Us from the evil one. And communion every night, no matter where we were in the world, we would take communion together. We would wake up early in the morning or late at night because of the thing that we were using because we didn't have Facebook. We would take communion because there's power in the blood. There's power
8: Amen.
14: in that little wafer. There's power in that little juice.
13: And you can do that at home.
14: You can do that.
13: Like we do that all the time. A little cracker,
8: mm-hmm.
13: a little grape juice.
8: Yeah.
13: And we say, Lord, we remember, we're eating this bread right now, remembering that your body was broken for us.
8: That's right.
13: And we do this in remembrance of you. And this heals us. This delivers us. Sets us free.
8: Yes.
13: You eat it. And then you drink the juice and you say, we remember the blood that was shed
8: in
13: Calvary for us. We thank you that by your stripes we are healed.
15: Praise God.
8: Yes.
13: And we do this in remembrance of you, and you do it. I'm just telling you, you don't have to go to a church and do that. Of course, they do it in churches,
8: mm-hmm.
13: but you can do that at home. And I think when you're really wanting to believe God for something, do communion with your husband, with your wife, with your family member.
15: Mm.
13: And it's really powerful. And Anna, you never stop believing. For that son or daughter, do you?
9: No, you don't. And one of the things I learned also is when you pray for them, just say, in the name of Jesus,
8: right.
9: I take authority over every lie
8: that's
9: the enemy
8: right.
9: has
8: yes.
9: tried to implant in your mind. And I remove that lie.
8: Right.
9: I remove it right now in Jesus' name. And just realize the authority that we have to do that with our children.
15: Amen.
16: One of your most recent themes was staying on the wall. Is staying on the wall the same as praying until?
14: Yeah. That's exactly right. We can't come off the wall. We have to stay there. And another thing that was so powerful that the girls just loved, sarcasm, was the hymns.
9: Mm. Oh, yeah. Yes.
14: We taught them the hymns.
9: Yes.
14: And we were praying through reading
13: the
14: through the Bible.
13: The greatest lyrics ever, yeah. Right?
15: That's right.
13: In the
15: that's
13: hymns.
14: Right. Yes. The hymns, yes. Every single time.
13: Theologically yes. Correct.
11: Yes. So many of those,
15: that's right.
13: You know, we got so many yes. Worship songs today that are yeah. So self-centered. Yeah. But the hymns, you know, like yes. Amazing exactly. Grace and yeah. At the Cross.
14: And they always work.
11: Yeah. Yeah. Yeah.
15: I think it's necessary as a parent to understand that the child, as you said earlier, as the program is focused on, is the purpose on the child
11: mm-hmm.
15: from the very beginning. Okay. And now Kaylee's writing songs for the Underground Church of Iran.
14: Oh, yeah.
15: And different Israel, different. She's playing and leading worship in different settings.
9: So good.
15: But it was always about the purpose and the anointing on the child that yeah. The enemy that's never right. Wanted
14: he
15: to
14: hated
15: happen.
14: Her. Still
15: so,
14: does.
15: You know, parents need to understand, focus
13: and I think
15: on the purpose.
13: Yeah, that's an important point to understand that a lot of times there's a special gifting on
11: so
13: certain
11: good.
13: Children.
15: Absolutely.
13: There's a gifting on all of us, and God has yeah. Purpose for all of us. But when you see that attack on a child like that, mm-hmm. It's the enemy trying to keep them from their divine calling mm-hmm. And purpose.
11: So
13: even
11: true.
13: Recognize that and just believe that just like you did, you pray until,
11: yeah.
13: And you got a breakthrough, and God sent some great things.
14: Yeah, and Isaiah said, our children are for signs and wonders.
13: Yes.
11: Yeah.
14: That's what they're here for.
13: Yes.
14: They're for signs and wonders.
13: That's
14: mm.
13: Good. That's good. Well, we are out of time today, but I want you to remember whether you're standing on the wall in prayer, like Dorothy was talking about, standing on the wall, or searching for purpose, or holding on in a weary season. Some of you are in a weary season,
11: mm-hmm.
13: But just don't give up. Don't quit. Sometimes you're just right there at the edge of a breakthrough. Don't quit. God has called you for such a time as this, and you're not alone. Your prayers matter, and your faith is making a difference. So keep standing, keep believing, and trust that God is still moving. If you're watching today and you need prayer, or you haven't invited Jesus into your heart, it's so easy to do. Just say, Jesus.
14: Mm-hmm.
13: My grandpa just said, God, if you're there.
14: Oh,
13: he didn't know how to pray. Said, God, if you're there, I need you.
11: Yes.
13: Or some of you need to pray that, God, if you're there, I need you. Jesus, I need you to come into
11: yes.
13: My heart today and forgive me and wash me clean. I believe you died on the cross for me. If you prayed that prayer, if you want to pray that prayer, our prayer partners are standing by ready to pray with you. But I do want to thank Jamie and Judy for joining us. To get a copy of her book, to find out more about their ministry, you can visit judyjacobs.com. 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And we couldn't let Jamie and Judy leave without having Judy sing a song. I love this song. Such a great song. We're in a season of Elijah.
15: Mm-hmm.
13: Jesus is coming back.
11: Yes.
13: The most important thing you can do is make sure that you're ready to meet him. We're so excited about what God has for you. Thank you so much for watching. Let's enjoy this song together.
11: Yay.

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9: Hi, I'm Dr. Doug Weiss, and for over 40 years as a licensed psychologist, I've helped countless individuals heal from life's deepest hurts and challenges. And here on Healing Time, you won't just hear powerful testimonies, you'll be equipped with practical steps and biblical tools to walk in real, lasting freedom in Christ. Today, we are going to help you minister and better understand those who have been betrayed in what might be considered one of the worst ways a person can be betrayed. So be encouraged to be a better minister after today's journey. Here at Healing Time, we believe that you are a minister of the gospel. No matter how long you've been saved, you can be a minister. We are all priests of the Most High God because of Jesus' sacrifice and resurrection. Now, you might not be called to preach, but you are called to minister to those around you. Now, one of the things that is very human to do is to avoid something that we don't really understand or we don't know what to do or to say to someone. Examples of this are when there's a death, we don't know what to say, a divorce, a loss of a child, or a prodigal is causing lots of pain for someone that you really care about. And of course, today's topic of betrayal through infidelity would fall into one of those categories that we don't have any training in. We don't know what to say or to do. So when we're like that as humans, we tend to avoid this wounded person. Well, we don't want to be that person. Now, of course, avoiding the pain and the suffering of others, like those who've been betrayed, is handled quite well in Luke 10, in the very familiar story of a man who was betrayed. The story is called The Good Samaritan, and it's in Luke 10, 25 through 37. And in the interest of time, I won't read the whole story, but you remember, a man was innocently walking down the way to another town, and he gets beat up badly, stolen from by some thieves. A priest and a Levite see the man in pain. They see the pain, and they do nothing. They actually walk on the other side of the street, and they keep going on with their life, pretending that nothing happened to that man. Now, the Good Samaritan, he wasn't a Jew, okay? He sees this man as a person, and he gets involved with his time and his money. In verse 36, Jesus asked the question to those listening, which of these three do you think was a neighbor to the man who fell into the hands of robbers? And of course, the answer was obvious. It was not the religious people, but those who showed up and cared. being betrayed by strangers and thieves and crooks, well, that's terrible. However, how would you like to be betrayed by the person in whom you are totally interdependent on, spiritually, emotionally, physically, financially, socially, and you have years or decades of life with that person? Well, if this person stood up before your family and their family and friends and promised before God that he or she would forsake all others and cling only to you, and then he or she, for whatever reason that had nothing to do with you, decided to cultivate a secret life of their own and begin to cheat, and then they got caught or exposed, this would not be a bad day. This would be one of the worst days of this person's life. Their whole world was blown up. I know, because for almost 40 years, women and men have found their way to my office, okay, and they take a polygraph to verify what's going on, and they find out that their husband or their wife has betrayed them in the absolute worst way. When they get this news, let me just share with you what happens. They scream. They convulse like wild animals. They weep with such tears. They literally sometimes ball up in pain when they hear that they've been betrayed, because trauma affects your spirit, soul, and body, and it's overwhelming to them. And they're in a nightmare that they've never imagined. And I'm talking about good Christian women, good Christian men who served God, who love their family, who love the church, and they're broken and devastated and fractured in ways that you can't even imagine. These are the walking wounded in every church, and I mean every church. The rise of social media, the access to pornography and hookup sites have made this behavior easier to participate in and to be tempted by, and believing that there's a secret world where there really isn't, but they believe that and they get deceived. These brave women and men who've been betrayed have done nothing, but they are devastated. And many who want to heal their marriages, well, that's the topic of what we're going to talk about today, so that you can help them carry this burden of betrayal. What if the church could be a place where you could have a friend if you've been hurt? And they sit beside you. They often try to talk to their pastor about their pain, but they need someone to actually walk with them who can understand and be compassionate with the betrayal without all the judgment or trying to understand everything, that someone actually can be you. You don't ever have to be informed to be that person. You don't have to have experienced the pain of being betrayed by pornography or online affairs or emotional affairs. You don't ever have to even have a scar of any kind. How do I know? Jesus didn't. And he healed and set people free. And yet, the people who were broken needed him. I'm just going to be an advocate for the next minute. There are men and women in your church right now. Go ask your pastor. Just say, Pastor, how many people have you talked to in the last month or two who have been damaged by pornography or infidelity or online affairs or anything that remotely like that? He'll tell you, and it'll be a number, 2, 3, 5, 10. Because I know that as a counselor, when I go into a church and I speak on whatever topic, marriage, men, women's issue, doesn't really matter, the pastor will tell me, Doug, I can't believe how many people are struggling with infidelity and pornography, and it's blowing up marriages. I never thought I would see blown up an elder, a deacon, a Sunday school teacher. I'm like, I know, Pastor. And of course, we give them the resources that we're talking about today. But I just want to just be an advocate for a minute and just open your eyes. This is happening in your church. You can be a solution, or you can ask the pastor, get the materials we're talking about and get it and give it to him.

0: You can make the worst day of your life the best day of someone else's. When you hug them and you say, I understand, and they know you do, it can heal something inside of them. I can tell you, I've seen it. I've seen it in women's groups. I've seen it with men who've been betrayed. When you touch someone with the pain that you've been healed from, it ministers to them in such a life-giving way. Well, I'm going to encourage you to stay with us, because we're going to get into some deep stuff today. And I know these are topics that the church doesn't address. That's why Healing Time does. Because we can't heal from something that we don't know about, or something that we don't have the tools or be equipped in. I'm here to equip you to do your ministry in your church, to heal your church, to heal your community right where you are. So don't turn that dial, because we'll be right back.
1: Our heart is with those of you who have walked through the pain of betrayal. 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
0: Well, thanks for staying with us today. This topic is very important to discuss, because so many in the church, and even more in the community, are experiencing betrayal from their spouse. The numbers seem to be growing every year. It is epidemic. Infidelity, porn addiction, emotional affairs, online stuff. It's growing constantly. And if you think about it, even for a minute, you may know somebody, a Christian leader, or just a person in your church who's been betrayed by their spouse. I've been a Christian for over 40 years, and more than half of my pastors have fallen to sexual immorality, leaving their wives in pain, being betrayed by their pastor, their husband, their provider. Oh my gosh, it's so painful. The perpetrator of the act sometimes gets a lot of attention from the media or other people, but the spouse is the one who's bludgeoned in every area of their life. I want to walk through that. Their past, what they thought was their past, is gone, and it's tainted with what has really happened. Their present is insecure. They don't know what to do, learning how to trust again, being shot with the bullets, having possibly their finances, their social circle, even their church taken away from them. Their future is all damaged by the betrayal, because it's not certain anymore what their future is. This is why they need an advocate. They need a friend. They need someone to be that bridge in this season. In my book, Partner Betrayal Trauma, we did a research study with over 140 women who've experienced betrayal in one of these three ways. The betrayal could be infidelity. The second could be sexual addiction or porn addiction. The third is intimacy anorexia, which is the active withholding of spiritual and emotional and physical intimacy from your spouse. The spouse of the intimacy anorexics suffer from neglect, which is just as bad as abuse and infidelity. Interesting enough, all three of these women, whether they've experienced any one of those, infidelity, porn addiction, or intimacy anorexia, when they were tested over several scales, because it was a research project, they were usually within 1 or 2% of each other on every scale. So it's not the type of betrayal that makes a difference as far as the symptoms of betrayal. It's the who that betrays you. When a woman is betrayed by her spouse, or a man as well, many who are Christians say they suffer so much. I mean, the research was amazing, okay? They suffer tremendously, just like men do. And I want to highlight just a few of these statistics so you can know how this person is hurting. You can be equipped, okay? So you can help that person who's a Sunday school teacher, that deacon, or the person who sits next to you in church when they get betrayed. Paul said in 1 Thessalonians 5:23 that we are a spirit, a soul, and a body. When we are traumatized by betrayal, our bodies suffer tremendously. In our study, 71% of the women had a variety of physical symptoms from betrayal, and it's a whole list of symptoms. Their body took a hit. Let's look at depression, which can be caused by our spirit or soul or body. Before these women were traumatized, 26% met the criteria for depression. Compare that to

0: 26% to after being betrayed, it went up to 88% were qualified for a depression diagnosis. Okay, that's how much the trauma affected them. This would include feeling hopeless, low energy, difficulty concentrating, difficulty making decisions, weight gain or weight loss, sleep disturbances, a whole bunch of symptoms. These women constantly report that they do not feel like they are the same person after being betrayed. And our study showed their self-esteem was greatly impacted by the betrayal in their life. Now, in counseling these women and men, and I've done this for 40 years, they have many symptoms of post-traumatic stress disorder. Many of these women have as many of these post-traumatic stress symptoms. I mean, 82% experience intense fear. 86% experience intense hopelessness. 97% have intrusive thoughts about the betrayal, okay? 87% experience triggers. 88% have diminished interest in activities, which means they're not interested in doing anything. 92% feel impaired in several domains of their lives, okay? And sadly, many of these women experience these symptoms for longer than a year. Now, the Part of Betrayal Trauma book or DVD or the workbooks have so many more of these statistics and the impact of women. And it really is helpful if you're a minister of women in any type to at least get the book or the DVD to understand the impact, the statistics. These women and men feel like they've been hit by a truck, but nobody can see it as they get up day after day, raising their family, going to church, going to work, and trying to be there for others as they're bleeding, as they're just bludgeoned, trying to repair themselves and their marriage. This is why we're talking about this particular subject. Many are the walking wounded in every church. I mean, every church has this going on. Every church can have an intelligent ministry to these women. A place where they can work through the workbooks and materials, talk to one another, pray for one another, and get stronger together. If you've experienced betrayal, you can take your wound and turn it into your ministry, whether you do it in your home, do it online, do it in your church, ask your pastor if it's in your church, and you can minister to these women. Now, in the next segment, I want to talk to you specifically about how you can be a blessing in this situation. But again, I want to just pour out my heart. For 40 years, I've seen these women travail. I've seen them cry. I've seen them look their husband in the eye as they are told about the infidelity, the porn, the betrayal, the neglect. I've seen these women ache in pain because they've been unloved, untouched. Their husband's not being sexual with them. There's so much pain and neglect as well. So regardless, and men suffer with this as well. There are men who've experienced infidelity. There's men who've experienced neglect from their wives. They're not touched. They're not encouraged. They're not feeling like they're loved at all. They feel married and alone. They feel betrayed as well. There's so much betrayal happening in the church. We should be experts at it. Okay, our God was betrayed. He understands betrayal. He was betrayed in the Old Testament. He was betrayed in Christ Jesus. We know he is that person. He's that high priest who understands. But it really does help. I can tell you because I've seen thousands of women helped by other women and men helped by other men who can go to a group in a church or in a home or in an office and they can just let down and say, this is where I'm at this week. This is what's going on. I love Jesus, but I'm hurting. Okay? And I need someone to help me carry this. I want to get to the other side, whether it's repairing my marriage, healing my heart, whatever it is their goals are, but they really need you. I'm imploring you. If you've never been betrayed, start a group. There's enough people in your church who need this ministry. If you have been betrayed, use your betrayal as a healing vessel to other people who've been there. It is time for us to be the church. We are in a time when revival has to happen, and we need every person who's wounded to be healed. So be part of the solution. I want to encourage you to get Pardon and Betrayal Trauma if this has impacted your life or someone you know. There is a DVD, there's a book, there's workbooks. You can get one or all of it. It can help you heal. It's like therapy in a box. Seriously. I've been working with this for 40 years. This will change your life. So get this. Maybe start a group with some other ladies and get healing from the trauma. Look at the number on your screen, the website. You can get it today and heal yourself. And I encourage you to heal others. Well, thank you so much for caring enough to stay with us as we desire to help and heal those women and men who have experienced betrayal from their spouses. I mean, if you've not experienced it, you cannot understand. It's like a nuclear bomb goes off inside of you, not outside of you, inside of you. Everything in your life is different in a nanosecond. Everything changes. Who you can trust? Do you trust? What do you believe? Where was God? All these things happen in your heart in seconds. It's overwhelming. That's why we call it trauma, because it is trauma. When someone's betrayed, it's trauma. It's like being shot, but not being shot by a stranger, being shot by the one who said, I will never forsake you. Okay? I'm talking about they stand up in the vows and say, I will forsake all others. I will only pursue you. I will love, honor, and cherish you. And then poof, they blow up your life. Now, first, if you can love these women and men and you're able to read, you are totally qualified to minister. Here at Healing Time, we don't make excuses for not ministering. We make it so simple. If you can read or push a button, you can minister in the name of Jesus. You can love people. You can start a group in your home, online, in your office, at your church. Now, if you start a church, go through the appropriate pastor, you know, you can show them the show. You can show them the materials. You can show them that, hey, this is good stuff. We want to heal people. If they have any questions, they can shoot me an email. They can reach out. I want the church to be a community where women and men can feel safe from healing from anything. If you go to our website, it has addiction recovery. It has, you know, people with worthless issues. It has marriage materials, all kinds of things. We want the church to be healed and well. But first, we have to get educated, at least through the book or the DVD, Pardon and Betrayal Trauma. Then get together with the workbooks and have a group once a week or every other week. And you do this with them. Check on their progress. Call them. Okay? Do the five commandments. Okay? Tell them to pray in the morning and ask God to help them get through the healing process. Have them read the materials and read the Word of God. Have them call one another every day for the first 90 days, because that is so important to feel like there's somebody there for you, because you never know what day is going to be that day when the bottom drops out in your heart. You don't know if you can make it. And you need someone just to say, you can, and I'll carry you today. I'll come over and have coffee if I need to. I'll take you shopping. Let's go do, you know, some, you know, shopping therapy. Or if you're a guy, let's go out and, you know, hit a few balls or go get a burger, right? You can change your life that day. This is so important, because when you are traumatized, you can reset your whole development. And if they go into mistrust and isolation, it can hurt them for years or decades. We are the church. We heal in community. We don't heal by ourselves. Of course, you can get the materials and go through that yourself, but we heal better when we do it together. Okay? The calls, they can make a bad day a very good day, because what they remember is, you know, Susie was there for me that day. I was just ready to call it quits, and she just brought heaven down, and we just prayed, and all of a sudden my eyes opened up, and I'm like, you know what? I got enough oomph to do it today. I can do it today. You know what? Be that Susie. Be that John who can be there for that person. And lastly, have them pray again at the end of the day, thanking God for helping them get through that day of healing, okay? And you don't have to facilitate this group forever. Just do it for 6, 10, 12 weeks. Someone will rise up who has this pain, and they will be happy to carry this group. So if you start it, you can turn it over to others. You don't have to feel like this is the rest of your life, okay? The ministry of this, dealing with trauma people, okay, it's dealing with people you won't imagine sitting in your church. And what's really exciting is other churches will find out about your ministry of healing these women And if they don't have that ministry, they'll send them to you. Okay? So whether they're sitting next to you in church or they're online in your groups, okay, they can share their hope and their strengths with each other and be really encouraged. We have some people who do this online with their Facebook group people or their other social media people, and they get the workbooks and stuff, and they check in on, you know, Zoom or some other social media, and they talk to each other, and they heal each other, and they strengthen each other by their experiences, okay? And you can be one of those people who just provides the format to say, hey, let's do this. If you've experienced this, because some of you have thousands of followers of people you've never met, and you put a little out there, say, listen, if you've been betrayed by your husband or wife, okay, now these need to be gender-specific groups. If you're a lady, do ladies. If you're men, do men, okay? We want to get together. Here's the material we're going to cover, and get it, and let's get started. We'll see you on Tuesday at 6 o'clock. Do that. You know, betrayal is not something you totally understand until you go through it, but you don't have to go through it to be helpful. When you've gone through betrayal and you can reach out and you can touch somebody, there's an immediate bond. I can tell you, I've sat in these groups for many years of my life, and when one person heals another wounded person, it does a lot of healing, okay? And it can really, really help you. And I can tell you, the Spirit of God can show up in such a powerful way, not just in their life, but in your life. You know, there's something about being between a hurting person and the Lord Jesus Christ. I can tell you, I've gotten so much revelation by being in that seat when God would say something through me that would minister to them and to me, or it'd be like, wow, Lord, that's a great book idea. I need to write that down. I would literally write down that and put that on the side, and I'd write that book later, okay? God will give you revelation. He'll give you things like words of knowledge and things in a supernatural way in the healing context. Where two or three are gathered in my name, that scripture talks about in restoration, I'm there, okay? Healing Times offers so many helpful tools in so many different areas. You can be a healing minister. Just go to the website, find out how you can heal a marriage, how you can heal the addicted, how you can heal the brokenhearted in some way. I have seen thousands heal from betrayal, and I've seen the betrayers heal, okay? I've seen the marriages heal, okay, better than ever. Their stories might have experienced a tragedy, absolutely. But with some loving, intelligent support, we can see our brothers and our sisters in Christ heal, reclaim their lives, raise their kids together. Okay, I've seen churches embrace these type of ministries, and when people in the community, they find out, they get attracted to this because of the pain they're in. They need a place to go. And wouldn't it be great if the people in pain in our community would have to go to church to find love and solution? You know, this reminds me of the way Jesus did ministry. He would heal their situation, and then later they would find out who he was. That is what Healing Time is all about. Equipping you to do ministry. Yes, ministry. It's messy, but it's so rewarding as well. You can help these women or men work through the hurt, the anger, the grief, the loss that they've experienced. You can help them heal from the other wounds that they might have, as well as see them get back on their feet, get their life back, not have the depression, not have the PTSD symptoms, get physically healthier. I have dedicated decades to these hurting women and men and written much more than anyone else on the planet for them because I want them to heal. Okay, you can be a hero in their life by just being there. Okay, they've been impacted, but you can have an impact on helping them heal from betrayal. So open your heart, your home, open the materials, and you can see Jesus show up right where you are and have your own healing time. I hope you're enjoying today's episode. But before we finish, I want to tell you about Jesus and how simple it is to make the most important decision of your life. If you've walked away from him or you've never made him Lord of your life, you can do that right now. Just repeat this prayer with me out loud. Say, Jesus, forgive me of my sins. I repent. I accept your blood as full payment. I ask you to come into my heart, be Lord of my life, and guide me from this day forward. In Jesus' name, amen. Now, if you prayed that prayer in your heart, your mind, your words, he's heard you and he loves you. We want to send you a special book, the Book of John. 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Listen, we love you. Welcome home. Well, today has been awesome to help you at least empathize and maybe better understand those who've experienced betrayal in your church, in your community, or in your family. You can be that person who's there for them, even if it's just to help them understand what they're going through. Be the Jesus with skin on. Encourage them. You are a minister, so go ahead and minister. And until I see you next time, tell somebody about Jesus Christ.
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5: 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We're so happy that you're with us. A few weeks back, I had my associate pastors, Pastor Happy, and also Pastor Reverend Jessica, share some thoughts on healing from the Word. And they did such a good job, I wanted to give each of them another chance. So last Friday, we had Pastor Happy do another round, and he shared the Word with you. Today, I'm going to have Reverend Jessica do another round and share the Word with you. And I know that it's going to bless you. So just open up your hearts and listen to what she is going to share with you today. I believe it will strengthen your faith. It will build your faith. And then it'll help you to release your faith at the end of the broadcast when I come back and I minister healing to you and agree with you for your own healing. So open up your heart now as we receive Reverend Jessica, and I'll come back at the end of the broadcast and pray for you. God bless.
6: Thank you so much, Pastor Craig, for the wonderful introduction and for another opportunity to be able to share with the radio audience the Word of God and to talk with them about healing. Radio audience, today I am looking forward to sharing a little bit with you something that I've actually, that recently just came up in one of our services, and something that I have been meditating and reading on for a little bit. And so I want to start with something that Pastor Jenny actually just preached this on this past Wednesday at our church. And she talked about the act of receiving. And I think sometimes we get so, I guess, stuck in the routine of believing the word of God. Yes, I know God healed me if it's in regards to healing. And I believe that I'm healed. But what she talked about on the Wednesday night was really being consciously aware of, yes, we may believe the word of God. We may read the word of God, but are we actually receiving of what the word of God says? And so when it comes into regards to healing, which she did touch on a little bit, she talked about how, we have to first, obviously, we know this, the first step is to know what the word of God says about us. And so if we know that the word of God says that by his stripes we have been healed or made whole, then we have to receive of that word. And when we receive of that word, that means that we actually really have to believe it. And so she, through the scriptures and through her own personal experiences, she talked about how when we are receiving from the word of God, it is believing that we have it, that we have received it from Christ before we see it manifest naturally. And sometimes I think that can be so difficult, especially when it comes to healing. I think finances is also something that can be a little difficult because the world around us and your body, for example, with sickness, your body is very loud sometimes and very able and capable of letting you know, hey, I'm here and you're not okay. But it is so important for us as Christians to not only know what the word of God has said about us and what it promises us, but it's so important for us to truly believe that word before we see the manifestation. And that is the hardest part, because when things are rearing their ugly face and their ugly voice at us and you are in pain, it is hard, or the doctor is telling you the report, it is hard sometimes to remember to stand fast to our faith, and not just stand fast to the promises, but to receive from the word of God that he has given us. And that is that by his stripes we have been made whole. And whole is just not healing of a sickness. Whole means that whatever was the issue, whatever damage or whatever impact it made on your life or your body, that is resolved to new. And so we have to remember that we have to receive of that. I'm just looking at my notes here, and she had said that, I just want to read you a couple of the quotes that she had said. She had said that every promise of God, which is in his word, is already given, but we must receive it. Just because somebody goes to give you a gift, someone can say, hey, for me, hey, Jessica, I have this for you. And I'll be like, oh, thanks so much. That's so great. But unless I actually take it from them and I receive it into my life, I have yet to have taken what was given. And so the word of God is similar. All of the promises in the word, when Jesus went to the cross, he took it all on his body on that cross, and he gave us the gift of healing. But if we don't receive the gift of healing through faith in his word and faith in his power, then we are left staring at the gift without getting to benefit from all of its goodness. We don't get to open it and experience what it has to offer. And so I want to turn to a scripture verse, and I'm going to read a little bit out of a book by Reverend Joel Siegel, and this is his 30-day healing devotional, and I'm going to be reading from day 4. But before we get there, I want us to turn to John 10, and we're going to go to verse 10. And it says, a thief, and I'm reading this in the Passion, it says, a thief has only one thing in mind. He wants to steal, slaughter, and destroy. But I have come to give you everything in abundance, more than you expect, life in its fullness until you overflow. And so in this day 4, I'm going to read you a couple quotes that he brings up here. So the first thing he says is, when something is overflowing, it's presented in a greater measure than required. A life so full of enjoyment, we can't take it all in. And if you break down a little bit of the words, he says here, the word translated as life in the Greek is the word zoe. And zoe refers to a spiritual life supported by God. This zoe life works alongside our biological life to give us an elevated, enhanced status of living. The Greek word translated as abundance offers a detailed description of zoe life. It is the Greek word perisos, I don't know if I said that right, but, and it means superior in quality and super abundant in quantity. And then he goes on to say, each of our days on earth should reflect an overflowing measure of this higher quality of life. The God life is the highest life. So, question, how does this relate into healing? Well, I'm going to read you one more quote and then we're going to get to it. It's activated. This is what it says. The Zoe life, this abundant life, it is activated as you walk in the light of his word, which is the revelation of his word. And as you spend quality time in prayer and fellowship with him. And then it says, how much of your life is composed of God's life and how much is your fleshly, earthly life? To be our goal in life is to become so saturated with him that his life swallows our life. And so how does this verse tie into healing? Great question. God came. The word says in the Passion, it says that he has come to give us everything in abundance, more than you expect. Life in its fullness until you overflow. So if we, and in this day four, Reverend Joel actually talks about when we're struggling with healing, because the book is on healing. He talks about how when you're struggling with healing and you're going through something in your body, he asks the question, would we agree that when there is a need for healing, when there's sickness in our body, is that abundant life or does that sickness steal from our lives? And the question or the answer to that is that sickness steals from our lives. When we are sick, when we are not at 100%, no matter how drastic or how small it is, it makes an impact. Like just having the flu, it makes an impact on your everyday life. And that may not be a life or death situation, but it's still sickness that impacts our life in a negative way. And so he talks about how we have to learn to identify what is from the thief and what is from heaven. And so if we look at our lives, sickness is something that impacts us in a negative way. It steals, it destroys, it takes away from our lives. And so therefore, from there, we can see and establish that, okay, the sickness that I am dealing with today, it is not from God. So if it's not from God, why am I holding on to it? Why am I receiving it into my life? Because a lot of the times, we have a tendency as humans to just, I guess, get a little complacent. You know, it becomes, oh, that's just life. You know, I'm not feeling well. Or, oh, it's just life. Things happen. Sometimes people get sick. Sometimes people deal with things. That's just life. It sucks. But what am I going to do about it? But that's not the life that was offered for the believer, the one who truly believes in the word. The life that was offered for the believer is to be able to look at sickness, to look at disease, to look at things that steal from the God kind of life that is promised to us, and have the ability to reject it. Have the ability to say, not in this body, not in my house, not in my life will you operate like that. And not just say it, but actually have it come to pass. That is the life. That is why Jesus went to the cross. He died so that we wouldn't go to hell, but he also died so that we wouldn't have to live hell on earth. He died so that we could live victorious, that we could live financially taken care of. We could live free of fear and anxiety. He died for us so that we could live healed. And so, as he talks in the book, he talks about now identify if you don't have sickness, then that when you are sickness free, when your body is healed, that is what equals having what verse 10 says, life abundant, more than you could expect, life in its fullness until you overflow. And so I want to encourage you on this today. As you go throughout your life, as you are here, let's talk about today on the broadcast. Those of you that have tuned in with an expectation for healing, the first question is, do you know what the word of God has to say about that healing? And if you don't, I will give it to you. There are so many verses in the Bible that talk about healing. And one of the ones, which is what I talked about last time, is one of the ones that I love in 1 Peter 2:24. And that is that he himself took our sickness. He took it when he went on the cross. He took it and we ceased to exist to sin and sickness. It cannot exist in our lives. He has made us whole. That is in Isaiah. He has taken all sickness and he took it on the cross. When he went on that cross, he became sickness. He became cancer. He became diabetes. He became anything that you are facing that steals from your life, that causes, it could be flu symptoms. It doesn't matter. Anything that steals from a good life is on the cross. And that is something that we have to get a true revelation of. We have to get that in us so that we can live it out. The quote that Reverend Joel said is, the Zoe life of God, the abundant life of God, the life living to the fullest of God is only activated as you walk in the light of his word, in the revelation of his word. So apart from knowing what he has promised us, we cannot walk it out. We cannot receive it. If I don't know that someone has a gift for me, I can't receive that gift from them. I have to know what's available in order to receive of it. And what does receiving mean? Receiving means taking it. It means me physically taking that gift from the person that's offering it and bringing it into my life. Now, in real life, in natural life, I can physically see the gift and I can physically take it. But in our spiritual lives, this is where we have to get so encapsulated in the word, because that is the only thing. Our faith is the hands that reach out to take the gift, the natural gift. However, in our spiritual lives, it is something that is unseen. And this is what Pastor Jenny was talking about, that as believers, we need to get so full of the word that when things arise in our lives, we are able to reach out and receive of the gift that has already been made available. And in this case today, healing is the gift that has been made available. Wholeness is the gift that has been made available to us. But if we don't get ourselves enveloped in the word, so that not just because, oh, I need to know the word of God. Yes, but the word of God builds your faith. The word of God strengthens you in his promises. The word of God fills you up with strength and ability so that your faith is able to lay hold of whatever comes against you. Because today could be a flu symptom. Next month could be something worse. You don't know. We live in a natural world. Anything can happen. But the good thing is, no matter what happens, we have a promise of victory. We have a promise of healing. But do you know that? And number two, do you believe that? That's actually true. And number three, are you receiving with your hand of faith the gift and the promise that has been made available to you? And this is something we can quote the word. We can say, by his stripes, I'm healed. I know by his stripes, I'm healed. But she really, on Wednesday, Pastor Jenny really brought it out. Are you quoting the word because you know it? And yeah, you know, we believe it. But are you actually receiving of that word? Are you saying, Father, I believe that I am healed. I believe that when Jesus went to the cross, he took all sickness. He took it from me. He took this issue from me. And so, Father, right now, I receive of that healing word. I receive of that promise. I receive of what Jesus did on that cross for me. And so as we go to the next portion of today, where we are praying for people that are in need of healing, those of you that are extending your hand of faith, I want you to say, as Pastor Craig is praying, Father, I believe in the power of God, and I receive of all that Jesus paid for me. I receive my healing. And you can even imagine just your hand reaching out and grabbing it and bringing it into yourself, because healing is made available to all of us, but it's not enough to know it. It's not enough just to believe it. We have to receive of it. And we strengthen that hand of faith by getting in the word and by getting into what God has. I tell the youth, I am the youth pastor here at Promise of Life, and I'm telling them all the time, guys, get in the word. You need to read the Bible. It's not just read your Bible, pray. It's not just the song that we sing. That was a song that I grew up in kids' church, but it's true. Read your Bible, pray every day. Read your Bible, pray every day. So what? So that you can grow. And if you are facing something today, I know that this broadcast is more specifically towards healing, but it could be financial issues. It could be issues in your family. It doesn't matter what it is. We're talking about healing, but this word applies to every aspect of our lives. He has promised us so much. He is a good father. I tell the kids, you know, God is, he's a daddy. He is loving. He is kind. He is waiting for us to turn to him and give him attention so he can pour out all of his love on us. And I tell them, the more attention you give to him, the more he can operate in your lives. And it is the same for us as adults. And we can get so busy with life and work and cleaning the house and doing groceries and laundry. My gosh, that never ending pile of laundry. But we have to make time. No matter what we are facing, we need to get in the word so that we can know what he has promised. We can know the gifts that he has given in our lives. He has come to give us life and to give it more abundantly, to give it to us extravagantly. But we have to know that the shelves of our lives have been stocked with gifts, but we have to walk into the storehouse and we have to receive of the gift that is on the shelf for the need that we face. And so as believers, we have to make an effort diligently to get into his word more, to give him the attention that he not only wants, but that he is well deserving of. He sacrificed his son so that you and I could live free today. And he is deserving of our attention and of our love. And we have to get in the word diligently and with great fervency and great excitement so that we can learn what he has promised. We can learn of the gifts that he has given us for our lives, and we can receive of those gifts so that we can live out our lives not being impacted by the thief, not being impacted and things stealing and taking from our lives and making a negative impact. That is not the life of the believer. The one who truly believes in the word should not have that in their lives. So that is something that we have to endeavor to get to. And the best way we do it is by getting into his word, because we learn what he's given us, we learn his character, we learn what is offered to us, we learn how to receive of it, and therefore we learn also how to walk it out and how to live it out in our lives. So today, as we go to the prayer portion, I want to encourage you to reach out your hand of faith today. Reach out and say, Father, I receive. And if you're not facing anything major in your life, and maybe Pastor Craig is not specifically calling out your need, that doesn't matter. The healing power of God is still present on this broadcast, and it will work if you will release your faith, if you will outstretch that hand of faith, and you will truly believe and receive of that healing power. I promise you it will do a mighty work in your life. That healing power is able and capable to do whatever your need requires. God has, he has supplied every need, not just financially, but every need healing wise as well. So thank you for listening and tuning in today. I look forward to hearing testimonies about how today's broadcast has impacted your life in a positive way, in an extravagant and an abundant way, the way that God has promised us in his word. And we look forward to hearing testimonies of how God has moved mightily and his healing power has made an impact in each of your lives. Now here's Pastor Craig to pray with you all.
5: Thank you so much, Reverend Jessica, for that wonderful word. So appreciate it. I know the people, if they could, they'd tell us that they appreciated it too. And I know that they were listening. I know that faith has been built and encouraged in their heart. And now, my brother and sister, it's time for you to release the faith that you have received. The Bible says faith comes by hearing, and hearing by the word of God. But it also tells us in Romans 10 that in order to release your faith, you've got to say words. When you got saved, born again, you released words. You said, I believe that Jesus was raised from the dead, and I confess with my mouth that he is Lord. If you just believe that simple truth and say that, but mean it from a sincere heart, the Bible says you'll be born again, saved, and your eternity will be in heaven. If you're not saved today, you need to do that. You need to confess him and believe that he's raised from the dead. But of course, whether you're saved or not, you can still receive healing. But it's the same principle. Faith is always required because it's the only thing that pleases God. Hebrews 11:6. And if you just believe right now that Jesus loves you and wants to heal you, that's the first part, is believing. The second part is saying, Lord Jesus, I receive your healing power by faith right now. Whether I feel it or not, whether I see it manifested in my body fully, instantly or not, but I believe nonetheless that your healing power is coming into me in this broadcast right now. I'm not leaving this broadcast without that power coming into me. So Heavenly Father, I believe it and I receive it by faith. That's what you got to say. Now you've believed and you've spoken, and that's how you receive from God everything. You receive your salvation that way, the baptism of the Holy Spirit that way, healing, prosperity, protection, favor. You receive everything from God the same way by faith, because it's all about trusting Him. And Hebrews 11:6 says, without faith, you can't even please Him. So everything with God is the currency of faith. That's the currency of heaven, is faith. Heavenly Father, you see the ones that are releasing their faith right now, their simple faith in your healing power. I stretch my hands toward them and they stretch their hands toward me. And even though we can't see each other, I believe that because they're releasing their faith and I'm releasing mine, that the power of God will flow through me and it will hook onto their faith and it will come into their body and drive out that sickness and disease and drive out that torment and that pain. And if there's a demon present, it will drive it out as well. So I stretch my hands toward them and I say, in the name of Jesus, be whole and be healed from your sickness, from your plague, from your pain, from your torment of mind or body or both. I say, be whole in Jesus' name. I loose you from the devil's grip and I break his power over you in Jesus' name. I break that power of darkness and pain and sickness. I break it in Jesus' name. I loose you and set you free in Jesus' name. And I release that healing power and transmit it in Jesus' name to you. Father, let that healing power flow from me through the airwaves into them right now in Jesus' name. Be healed. And I thank you for it, Heavenly Father. Thank you for your power that is making them well. Sometimes it's instant, sometimes it's by process. If it's instant, then they'll know it, they'll feel it right now, but many times it's by process. And if they'll just keep praising you in faith, not asking, not begging, but saying as often as they think it from this moment forward, thank you, Father, for the healing power that's working in me. It's healing in me and making me whole. As they say it today, tonight, when they go to sleep, tomorrow morning, when they wake up, if they'll just keep, like Dad Hagen said, the switch of faith turned on, that power will continue flowing until it manifests fully in a healing flow in their bodies and their minds. So just keep praising, keep thanking. You'll see it will come to full manifestation. Be richly blessed. Have a wonderful weekend. We'll talk to you again on Monday.
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8: I'm Shauna on Johnny Erickson Tata Sharing Hope, here on Joy 1250. Johnny, are there some verses that you just prefer in the King James Version?
9: Oh, there sure are. Like Hebrews 11, verse 1. And it says in the King James, now faith is the substance of things hoped for, the evidence of things not seen. Now, it's only been in the last year or so that I've experienced my faith as though it were substance. Like it has solid, concrete reality, as though I can literally touch the things I hope for. Like I've got evidence in my hands of things far in the future that I cannot see. And it has made Jesus Christ in his heaven so much nearer and sweeter and happier. And you know what? I've got my wheelchair to thank for it. Now, let me explain. My wheelchair, that is my paralysis and pain, is often so severe, so grueling, that I find myself desperately reaching out to anchor myself to the hope of heaven in the future. That day I'll see Jesus, when all pain will disappear, when I'll be free of the burden and the demands of this difficult disability. I grasp that amazing hope, that promise of a better day that's coming. It is the hope of Christ's joy-filled kingdom. And all that helps me survive. I pull it all to me out of the future into the present, and it gets me through my suffering. And for me, that promise of future things becomes so real, I can almost taste it, even when my pain is harsh And as my friend John Piper puts it, he says, this present experience of tasting the rewards of the Messiah is faith. It is the present substance of the things that you hope for in the future, and its power is enormous. I agree 100%. Suffering, especially when it's really tough and ongoing, releases my grip on the things of this world, and it drives me to reach for things in that new world to come. And when I do that, when I fix my eyes on Jesus and his kingdom in the future, when we repeat and rehearse the things that'll happen in heaven, you know, no more sin, the devil destroyed, Christ crowned, no more pain, all the joy. And this hoped-for joy becomes a powerful present reality, not just for the future, but it is substantial in the here and now. Faith makes it real right now. Heaven's joy becomes concrete. Even when I'm wincing in pain, I reach out, I set my heart and mind on things above, and I can see, I can almost taste the joy. I can see Jesus glorified, all his promises, each one fulfilled, and it is powerful. How powerful? Well, the answer to that is in Romans 5, verses 3 and 4, quote, we rejoice in our sufferings. Now that's power on display. You know, like, are you smiling in your suffering, boasting in your afflictions, delighting in your infirmities? That has to be the power of God, right? So you rejoice in suffering, knowing that suffering produces endurance, and endurance produces character, and character produces hope. Look at that. If faith is the substance of things hoped for, then your endurance through suffering produces even more hope, more tangible substance of what you long for in the future. So yes, this wheelchair has become my greatest ally in increasing my faith, as well as my joy in the glorious realities of heaven yet to come. What is faith again? Faith is the substance of what you hope for. It becomes solid evidence in your hand of things that you cannot see.
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12: 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And that's what meditation does. 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
11: This is Revive Our Hearts with Nancy DeMoss Walgamuth, author of A Place of Quiet Rest. For Friday, May 22nd, I'm Dana Gresh. We've been talking this week about fullness in Christ. What does it really mean? How do we experience it? Well, Nancy's going to show you today from the book of Joshua that meditation on Scripture is key. There's a real heart satisfaction that comes from knowing and loving God's Word. Here's Nancy.
12: Well, as I think you know by now, I believe with all my heart that learning to meditate on God's Word is crucial for every believer. Yesterday, we saw why by looking at the life of Joshua. We've been in a series called Indispensable Ingredients for Life. If you've missed any of it, let me invite you to go to reviveourhearts.com. 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Now, some women have been listening to this series with us, and I wanted you to hear insights that they've gained about meditating on God's Word. Let's listen.
13: The thing that I like most about meditating is that it's more about the phrase less is more, and just taking a simple truth versus feeling like you have to take a paragraph or three or four sentences. Sometimes just Jesus wept. If you're grieving or you're going through a time of sorrow or struggle, that has been a great comfort for me. So I try to follow the pattern of just less is more, you know, a couple of words, even a word that Jesus is my comforter, and just meditate on the fact that he's my comforter throughout the day. So that's what I do.
14: What I've found is that God will give me a passage of scripture. I remember particularly when you were speaking just now about when you pass through the waters, I will be with you. And it was so on my heart. And it was just that, those few words. But I had it, and I had it on my rearview mirror of my car. I had it painted in my bathroom. And then we had a tragedy in my family, a car accident of a niece that I adored. And when I got in the car, I flipped down that rearview mirror, and God spoke to me again what I had been meditating on. When you pass through the waters, I will be with you. And I've just found that meditation is needed in those times, that having meditated on that scripture for months, that he gave it to me when I needed it.
11: And in that sense, meditating on God's word is not only blessing and benefiting you today, but it's storing up blessings for the future when you're going to need to have God's perspective. And you may find yourself in a crisis where you can hardly think straight. But what you have been storing away in your heart is what will then walk with you through that crisis or that circumstance.
15: I just want to follow up with a scripture behind what Jill just said. But in Isaiah chapter 50, verse 4 and 5, it says, "The Lord hath given me the tongue of the learned, that I should know how to speak a word in season to him that is weary. He wakeneth me morning by morning. He wakeneth my ear to hear as to learn. The Lord hath opened my ear, and I was not rebellious, neither turned away my back." And it's so important for us to meditate on the Word of God, even first thing in the morning, like you said, when you're less distracted. And sometimes that Word is going to be there, that's going to be the Word that's going to be me, because I'm weary. But I've also found that through that meditation, it may be my husband or my children, or maybe a phone call, that that very word that God has given me that morning will be the word to the weary of someone else, and will be able to be that strength to them.
11: Susan, I know that you've been through some seasons of time in your life where you were very weary, caring for a child with great physical needs, not able to sleep through the night. As you think back on those seasons of your life, can you relate to how the Word of God meditated on was a source of strength and grace for you during that season?
15: Well, one verse comes to mind. It said, "If thy law had not been my delight, I would have perished in my afflictions." And that is so true. It was my lifeline. It was my strength. It was the only thing I had to cling to, because everything had been stripped from me, and all my securities and all my idols had been laid aside. And it was those times that the Word of God is the only thing I had to run to, and the strength. I remember one night specifically that my son, who was born with multiple birth defects, and one of those was he was born without an esophagus, and he began to choke. And it was a Sunday night, and everybody that I knew was in church. And I just remember grabbing him up and grabbing my 15-month-old as well, and literally almost throwing him down the steps and running out to the front porch along with both of my two sons, and standing on the front porch and saying, "God, help." And I just remember the Lord in his word just strengthened me, just like you said, "I will be with you. I've not abandoned you. I am here." And I looked over to my neighbor next door, and there was a party going on, and I crashed their party saying, "Help me, help me." And, but I just know that every time that I was in those desperate places, God's word came through, and he, not only his word came through, but him saying that my presence is with you, and I'm not going to leave you. I'm not going to forsake you.
6: About 14 years ago, I went to a coma, and when I came out, I had to go through a series of tests. And one of the tests I had to go through, they put me on a very small, narrow table, strapped me in, and I'm real claustrophobic, and they brought a machine down, and it was so close to my face, I literally could lift my nose and touch it, and I had to be still for 5 shots for 10 minutes each. And I'm just going, "What am I going to do?" And it was like God said, just remember what I've told you in my word. And so I just started quoting scripture in my mind because I had to be still so I couldn't, you know, verbalize it. And before I knew it, it was done. And it was almost an hour. And it was just real neat how God brought back those scriptures because I was having trouble with my memory. I was having short-term memory loss. And I couldn't remember, you know, what I had for breakfast that morning. And so here I was that these scriptures I had learned throughout my whole life were coming to mind. And it just shows you how when you meditate, they come back. So it's neat.
16: You know, you compare scripture to scripture, and sometimes I'm reading in Why God Said That You're Only Supposed to Eat Animals That Chew the Cud. And then I got to thinking, you know, if you put the word in your body as food, more than necessary food, it's there for cud to chew when you have extra time and need it. It's back there. You've got it to mull over again. And I was just thinking about how God has used his word. If it permeates us, if it comes into us, it's got to come out. And it will be there when we need it. We can just count on him to give us what we need at the moment of time. We can just count on that.
17: Last June, I had something happen in my family, and I had been reading through the Psalms and already, and that particular day, I was at Psalm 89.

0: still shout, who walk, O Lord, in the light of your face, who exult in your name all the day, and in your righteousness are exalted. For you are the glory of their strength, and by your favor our horn is exalted. For our shield belongs to the Lord, our King of the Holy One of Israel. And I, you know, talking about meditating, there's so many pieces of that that I chewed on for days. And in fact, even just being here today reminds me that that was a piece of meditation for me at that time. So
1: the meditation on the Word of God connects up to real life. Real life circumstances and situations, and you may not be in crisis. It's okay not to be in crisis, but we're at whatever season of life you're in, you need the Word of God to connect to where you are living life, and that's what meditation does. It takes this book and plants it and lodges it and causes it to take root in my heart and to produce fruit in my life. Who was it? John Bunyan, I think, who said that he wanted to be so filled with the Word of God that when you pierced him, the blood that would come out would be bibbling. And I like that word picture. I want to be so filled with the Word of God that when I get squeezed, when I get in trouble, when frustrated situations in life over which I have no control, that what comes out in my responses, in my reactions, in what I say to other people, or when other people have issues and they come to me and say, what do I do about this? I want to be so filled with the Word of God that I can pour forth the Word of God, that I can respond in ways that are according to the Word of God. And it's meditation. There are no shortcuts to meditation. It's over the long haul. It's the faithful day in and day out of the Word into our lives. From childhood, I might add, ideally, that is what brings us to that place of being filled with the Word of God, which is why it's so important, moms, for you to be helping your children to develop habits of being exposed to the Word of God, playing CDs of scripture as they go to sleep at night, perhaps, or just making sure that the Word of God is part of the fabric of how they live. It's on the walls of your home. It's in your mouth. It's in the music that's being played in your home, that they are being surrounded and saturated by the Word of God. Otherwise, they're going to be growing up in the counsel of the ungodly. If you're not intentional and proactive about getting the Word of God into the hearts and the lives and the minds of your children, the world will quickly fill up that place in their hearts, and then they will not flourish. They will not be like that tree planted by the rivers of water that yields its fruit in its season.
2: Last night, I was teaching a group of women at our church, and we were actually doing a Bible study, but some of them didn't have Bibles. And so I decided I would run downstairs to the praise team room because I knew there were Bibles in there. And I got to the praise team room, but there were no lights. It was pitch black dark. And I guess I'd never been in there before needing to turn on lights. And I groped my way around the room and thought, I am totally blind in here. I can't find anything. I knew they were in there. I could not find them. I had to run across the worship center, turn the lights on, come back, find the Bibles, and take them upstairs to the girls. But as I was walking back up the steps, I thought, what an incredible picture of the very thing that we're talking about tonight, because, and the thing Nancy's been sharing about today, because apart from the Word of God, I am clueless. I am blind. I don't know how to walk. I can't find what I'm looking for. I don't know which direction to go. And the Lord just used that as a reminder to me in such a practical way about the fact that I dare not try to walk through my day apart from His Word and the direction that He's there ready to give me if I'm going to look for it.
1: The entrance of your word gives light. So Psalm 119 tells us. Kim?
3: I am thankful that the Word of God at critical times in my life has brought conviction. Recently, 1 Corinthians 13 has so come alive in my life. And that's something I memorized as a young woman, have taught on, have dissected, have meditated on. And the Lord keeps deepening me in that passage. And I know there's so much I still need to learn in it.

0: that over and over through my Christian pilgrimage, he has used the word to bring conviction. And if I'll be faithful to surrender to that, that he's teaching me, then I'll grow. And if I grow, then I'll reflect Christ. And if I reflect Christ, people will see what he's worth. And if I do that, then he'll be glorified. And that is my desire. And that's his desire. And he places that desire in my heart. And so my encouragement to women is, you know, we hear a lot of people say, I want to grow. I just want to grow spiritually. I'm going to this conference. I'm going to this Bible study. But no matter how many conferences we go to, how many church services we attend, if we're not willing to put the word in our lives, and it's the daily application of the word, I believe it's that picture of the daily manna, the bread that we're to take daily. God provided the manna daily. He desires for us to live by his word daily. And that's, if people want spiritual growth, I believe that's the only way it'll come.
1: And as we meditate on the word of God, our lives become living epistles, seen and read by others in our world. People who may never crack open their Bible or may not even own a Bible begin to see the word of God incarnated, lived out in us. And then they are drawn to want to know the word of life and to get into the written word themselves. So this is not just for us. This is a means by which we begin to make Christianity real and vital and something to be considered in our world.
2: I became certified in scuba diving years ago. And one of the things that we had to learn then was to buddy breathe. And you would take three breaths, and then you had to take your regulator out of your mouth and put it in your buddy's mouth, and they took three breaths. And meditating on God's word has been like that in my life. It's life. I breathe it in, and then I find that I take my regulator out, particularly like on an airplane, and put it in a small child next to me's mouth. But it's life to each other. Our meditation is important to the whole body, not just to us.
1: And don't expect as a mom to have resources and a reservoir of life to give to your family if you haven't been taking in the word of God yourself. You've got to breathe in. You've got to be taking in food. You've got to be, you know, they talk with nursing moms about how important is what you're eating. What's getting into your system is what you're putting into your child. Well, women, God put us here on this earth to be bearers and nurturers of life. And some of us are so anemic spiritually, so malnourished spiritually, that we have nothing left to give to those around us in our own families or elsewhere who need spiritual food. So you're doing this for yourself, but you're also doing it so that you have resources out of which to minister grace and help and life to others who are hungry and need to be fed.
3: I just returned from Thailand and also a trip into a communist country. And when I am with these believers in Thailand, many of them are first generation Christians. And the hunger for the word of God just so is convicting in my own life. And not just their hunger, but also for the life that they live out and the sacrifice that they make for not just believing in Christ, but living for Christ. Because many of these believers are persecuted for their faith in Christ, and many of them are rejected by their families. And while we were there, we heard the testimony of two women that had come to Christ and how they were going to their neighbors and sharing their faith. And eventually they were put in jail for sharing their faith. And they were given only a handful of rice for the whole day. That's all they had that was given. They only had the clothes on their backs. They slept on the ground. They continued to share their faith while they were even in jail. And they were told that if they continued to share their faith while they were in jail, then they would never, ever get out of jail. And these two women stood up and said, "We will never recant our faith and we will not stop sharing our faith. And eventually, there were so many people getting saved in the jail that the people decided the best thing they could do is to release them. You know, I sat with these dear women, and the stories that they shared and the suffering that they faced underneath that persecution, it just brought such conviction into my own life. You know, how much are we willing to really live out the truth of God's word in reality? And not only that, when the word of God is, when they gather, you don't have to do an announcement. You don't have to make up flyers. You don't have to do a radio broadcast of announcement that you're going to have a special meeting. You just, you know, it just spreads and people show up because they're hungry. They're so hungry to want to be taught the word of God.
1: Makes me think, Susan, of that verse in Proverbs that says, the full soul loathes an honeycomb, but to the hungry man, every bitter thing is sweet. And there's something about, I think we're so stuffed, gospel stuffed, in a sense, if you will, in this country, with something that we have not really appreciated or digested or lived out or internalized or personalized. And we're sick and tired of something we haven't really experienced for ourselves. The full soul loathes a honeycomb. Don't give me, I'm stuffed. Don't give me anything else to eat. But to the hungry man, if you've got a hungry heart, even the bitter things in God's word become sweet to you, because you know how much we need that conviction and what a blessing that can be to us. So as we close this time, let me just pray that the Lord will give us hungry hearts for his word. And Lord, we do thank you for the riches, the incredible riches of your word. It is worth more than any amount of gold or silver. Anything that could be precious to us, the word of God is more valuable than that. And thank you for giving your word to us. Thank you for the Holy Spirit who makes it alive in us and applies it to our lives, personalizes in us and the word in us and enables us to live out your word. And I pray, Lord, that you would give us hungry hearts, that we would be hungry souls longing for the food and the meat of your word. And then that we would be givers of life to others as we are fed ourselves on your word. May we become a source of life and grace and truth and of sharing the living word, Christ, with others around us. Bless these women, Lord, and make us women who live and love and reflect your word in every way throughout our lives. I pray in Jesus' name. Amen.
4: Nancy DeMoss Wolgemuth has been encouraging you to live by the presence and the word of God. Don't you love how practical today's conversation was? I mean, we don't meditate on God's word for meditation's sake. We meditate because we need God's word to fill us and to spill out of us when hard days come. You know, our team has said before that Revive Our Hearts is a ministry for the suffering woman. The message of freedom, fullness, and fruitfulness in Christ is for her. Would you do a little exercise with me? I want you to ponder for a moment. What group of women do you have a particular heart for? Those enduring chronic illness? Those navigating marriage challenges? Those in seasons of grief? The list could go on. I'm sure for many of you, another group is coming to mind. Whoever's on your heart, I want you to know Revive Our Hearts exists to reach her with hope. She might feel empty today, but Christ wants to be her fullness. He offers her abundant life in his word today. Our heart is to tell her that she can thrive in Christ, but some of these women live on the other side of the globe. Some are members of Gen Z and Gen Alpha. 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We're trusting him, and we're inviting you to partner with us in that. 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You know what's coming next, a week on fruitfulness. We're kicking that off with Laura Perry Smaltz. 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
6: In Acts 1:8, Jesus says, "You will be my witnesses in Jerusalem, in all of Judea, in Samaria, and in every part of the world." This is Max Lucado. We are God's witnesses, and we are to speak truthfully. God loves the truth, and God hates deceit. But Jeremiah 17:9 tells us, "The heart is deceitful above all things." How do we explain our dishonesty? Well, for one thing, we don't like the truth because the truth isn't fun. The wages of deceit is death. Not death of the body, perhaps, but death of a marriage, a conscience, a career, or faith. But perhaps the most tragic death that occurs from deceit is our witness. Examine your heart. Do you tell the truth always? If not, start today. Be just like Jesus. Tell the truth, the whole truth, and nothing but the truth. This is Max Lucado.
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1: 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Encouragement helps lift the spirit. Did you ever feel despondent for whatever was the reason? You felt down and somebody came and gave you an encouraging word? Just another being like yourself, not an angel, not the Lord. Just another being like yourself with an encouraging word. Do you remember how you felt lifted as you received that word of encouragement? Friends, this is exactly what happened to me some weeks ago. I went to a business place with a parking lot just next door, and I parked my car there. I did my shopping, got back to my car, and drove to the attendance booth to pay the parking fee. Something happened there which is so simple, almost nothing, but it struck me forcefully. It is amusing how some simple things can impact our lives at times. At the ticket booth where the parking fee is paid, there is a curve, and if you follow the curve well, you end up close to the ticket booth, just close enough to hand the attendant the ticket and the money. A driver may or may not follow the curve, but then it dictates how close you will be at the booth. I followed the curve and I was just in place to hand the attendant the ticket and the money, and he said to me, "Congratulations, ma'am, this is the best driving I've seen for the day. You have done well." Now, my friends, that is very simple, is it not? What is there in that remark? But it did something for me. It brought to my mind how wonderful it is when one person could compliment another. Something that seems so slight that many of us overlook it. He was not bound to say anything, whether he meant it or not, but his tone of voice sounded like he meant it. And it did something for me. It lifted me. I say all of that to say this. The Bible says, "Owe no man anything." And I firmly believe that statement goes beyond owing money. Owe no man a compliment that is due. Owe no man an apology that is due. Owe no man kind or encouraging words that are due. Friends, when we speak kind words to each other, when we speak compliments that are due, it can be a blessing on both sides. Friends, when we give encouraging words, two things happen. One, we are blessed because we give. And two, those to whom we give encouraging words are blessed because encouragement lifts their spirit and helps them to receive from God. At Proverbs 11, verse 25, in the New International Version of the Bible, we find words that can easily fit in here. It says, "He who refreshes others will himself be refreshed." For many persons, it is so common to overlook the compliments, the apologies, and kind words, yet they emphasize the shortcomings, the trivia, and the faults of others. This was short, that was short, you did that wrong. We hear that often. But what about the many opportunities daily for complimenting a person, for giving a person that little lift? It is all a part of exhorting each other while it is called today. Hebrews 3:13. My friends, many believers and non-believers alike are needy. Needy for a spark of hope and encouragement from day to day. Many are living in an existence dry and parched, needy for kind words, thoughts, and actions. And many times an encouraging word is all we need to discern or see the light of Christ. It is medicine to the soul. Number 4, encouragement erases the stress of negative thoughts and feelings. From the moment a person is lifted, negative thoughts and feelings lessen, and it helps to take away some degree of stress. And to the extent negative thoughts and feelings are erased, we become open and receptive to emotional healing. Even if it is a 0.05 degree of stress lifted, it is a healing to the inward being and reflects in the outward life. What does God require of us? The Bible tells us to fear the Lord thy God, to walk in all his ways, and to love him, and to serve the Lord thy God with all thy heart and with all thy soul, Deuteronomy 10:12. Does this mean that we are only to sit passively saying, I love the Lord? Does it mean even to become emotional and hyper and claim that we love the Lord? Does it mean only to read the word and claim that we love the Lord? All these are valid and have their place. However, loving God does not mean only any of these, but also means to be active for the kingdom of God, to say and do things that are constructive toward God and his kingdom. It means to be enthusiastic for souls. It means not only to read the word, but to be doers of the word as well. James 1 verse 22. Number 5, encouragement drives away despair. Despair is a type of delusion and darkness. Were you ever confident about accomplishing a task, or confident that God will come through for you and you were disappointed? Did you ever feel low in the spirit for whatever is the reason you felt overwhelmed with cares and frustrations? Then someone came and gave you an encouraging word and your spirit was lifted? The situation might not have changed, but because of that encouraging word, you felt a lift in spirit. You felt strong. You began to see the light, and there was a turnaround. My friend, forces of darkness are busy against the body of Christ, and we need to live in a constant awareness of what we are up against and what we as children of God have authority to do about it. We must never lose focus that we have the authority to bind all confusion, sickness, and adversity, and loose the powers of the spirit of truth, love, and harmony. There are four assaults forces of darkness want to do to the body of Christ. They want to defile the body of Christ with wrong thoughts and feelings. Number 2, they want to divide the body of Christ with confusion. Number 3, they want to destroy the body of Christ with discord and strife. Number 4, they want to divert the attention of the body of Christ. Again, as children of the Most High, we have what it takes to overcome those plans and gain triumphant living. At Romans 15 verse 1, the Apostle Paul said that the strong ought to help the weak. We are called not only to help win souls for the kingdom of God, but we are also called to nurture souls. New believers especially need to be nurtured. They need to be fed the milk of the word. They need to be helped in every way. They need to be encouraged. Yes, they need to be helped. And the help does not always cost us thousands of dollars or thousands of work. It does not always mean taking your goods and giving to the poor, as wonderful as that is, but it also means to admonish or exhort others, in other words, to encourage them. Number 6, encouragement helps us solve our problems. How does encouragement help us solve our problems? Encouragement lifts our spirits and helps us to see or discern our situation more clearly. When we understand that a lack of encouragement or despair makes us open to the assaults of enemy forces, we are more quick to encourage ourselves or others out of that horrible pit of despondency. When we are encouraged in whatever we are doing, it brightens our attitudes. Something lights up inside of us. We become lifted, and we can more clearly see openings or solutions to our problems that had not been realized before. And friends, the openings or the solutions were always there, but there was need for the darkness of a despair

wives were taken captive. To know that your family is taken captive by the enemy is sad indeed. However, verse 6 says, David was greatly distressed, but he encouraged himself in the Lord his God. Friends, there is a powerful spiritual principle here for us, and something we all need to practice. We may not achieve all that these principles offered overnight, but we need to practice them, and you know, practice makes perfect. We can learn from David's attitude. We can encourage ourselves in the Lord in times of despair. We can encourage ourselves in the Lord by reading the Word, meditating in it, and speaking positive words into our lives and affairs. We can encourage ourselves also by reminding others of the greatness and goodness of God. Join us again next week for another inspiring teaching. Today's message number 1057 is one of two messages on one CD, which can be yours for a gift of $8. This includes shipping and handling. Send your gift to New Vision Ministry at our address, which will be given shortly. Friends, Jesus wants to be the Lord of your life. He wants to walk with you through your distresses, and I encourage you today to make Jesus a part of your life experience. If you have never received the resurrected life of Jesus into your heart, I encourage you to say this prayer of reconciliation to God with me. Lord Jesus, I believe you are the Christ, Son of the living God. I believe that God the Father gave you, that if I believe in you, I shall not perish, but have everlasting life. I receive you into my heart to be my Lord and Master. I confess that I cannot lift myself, I cannot change myself. I surrender my life to you. Take away my sins, renew me, restore me, lift me up, come and live your resurrected life in me. The Revealing Word is brought to you by New Vision Ministry, an outreach ministry committed to counseling, intercessory prayer, and Bible teaching. 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We at New Vision Ministry offer you our support in prayer. 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Box 47554, 1530 Albion Road, that is 1530 Albion Road, Etobicoke, Ontario, Canada, M9V5H4, which is M as in Ministry 9, V as in Vision 5, H as in Heaven 4. Etobicoke is spelled Etobicoke. Our phone number again is 416-744-9745. 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We look forward to hearing from more of you. Our phone number again is 416-744-9745. Friends, I encourage you to reflect on the truth of Proverbs 11, verse 25 during this coming week and speak these words often to yourself. When I encourage others, I am a blessing, not only to them, but also to myself. In bringing this message to a close today, do remember that the entrance of God's Word brings light and understanding, revealing to us life more abundantly. Thank you for spending time with us, my friends, till we meet again. And may the Lord richly bless you with His peace, love, and prosperity.

0: In a world of confusion, lies, and deception, the Word of God stands alone as truth and is settled in heaven. Knowing the truth is the weapon that will destroy confusion and deception. Join Natasha Farron on Preach the Word, proclaiming God's holy word unto salvation, reaching each in this generation among all nations and tongues. You shall know the truth, and the truth shall make you free.
1: 2 Corinthians chapter 5, verses 1 through to the end. And the word of the Lord says, "For we know that if our earthly house, this tent, is destroyed, we have a building from God, a house not made with hands, eternal in the heavens. For in this we groan, earnestly desiring to be clothed with our habitation, which is from heaven. If indeed, having been clothed, we shall not be found naked. For we who are in this tent groan, being burdened, not because we want to be unclothed, but further clothed, that mortality may be swallowed up by life. Now he who has prepared for us this very thing is God, who also has given us the Spirit as a guarantee. So we are also confident, knowing that while we are at home in the body, we are absent from the Lord. For we walk by faith and not by sight. We are confident, yes, well pleased rather to be absent from the body and to be present with the Lord. Therefore, we make it our aim, whether present or absent, to be well pleasing to Him. For we must all appear before the judgment seat of Christ, that each one may receive the things done in the body according to what he has done, whether good or bad. Knowing therefore the terror of the Lord, we persuade men, but we are well known to God, and I also trust are well known in your consciences. For we do not commend ourselves again to you, but give you the opportunity to boast on our behalf, that you may have an answer for those who boast in appearance and not in heart. For if we are beside ourselves, it is for God. Or if we are of sound mind, it is for you. For the love of Christ compels us, because we judge thus, that if one died for all, then all die. And he died for all, that those who live should no longer live for themselves, but for him who died for them and rose again. Therefore, from now on, we regard no one according to the flesh. Even though we have known Christ according to the flesh, yet now we know him thus no longer. Therefore, if anyone is in Christ, he is a new creation. All things have passed away. Behold, all things have become new. Now all things are of God, who has reconciled us to himself through Jesus Christ and has given us the ministry of reconciliation. That is, that God was in Christ, reconciling the world to himself, not imputing their trespasses to them, and has committed to us the word of reconciliation. Now then, we are ambassadors for Christ, as though God were pleading through us, to implore you on Christ's behalf to be reconciled to God. For he made him who knew no sin to be sin. peace of God in him. Be reconciled to God. God is pleading, be reconciled to him through his son, Jesus Christ. The Lord, the God of all creation, pleads today to call upon his name for you to be reconciled to the Son, to be reconciled to the Father, to be filled of the Spirit of the Lord God Almighty, to become the righteousness of God in Christ Jesus. Yes, the Lord has come. Yes, the Lord has died. Yes, the Lord rose to life again. Will you rise to life? Or will you remain dead? Will you become a new creation? Or will you remain dead? Will you be reconciled to your Creator, your Maker, the Savior, the lover of your soul, or will you remain dead? What choice is before you this day? Life and death. I implore you, as the scripture says, choose life. Choose redemption. Choose the finished work of Christ. The Bible says, but God demonstrates his own love toward us in that while we were still sinners, Christ died for us, for you. Call out to Jesus and you shall be saved, your soul redeemed. Be persuaded, be determined that now is the day of your salvation, that today is the day you will call upon the name of the Lord Jesus Christ. You will believe in the word of the Lord and be saved, be reconciled, be a new

0: the day you choose life. Have you received the Father, Son? Will you be raised to life? There is no other way. There is no other salvation. Christ, who died, died for you. Oh, friend, there is more to life than what the eye has seen. There is more to this life than what your eye has beheld. The Bible says to call upon the name of the Lord and you will be saved. Oh, friend, do not walk by sight. The things that you see alone, do you think that this is life? Do you think that the preciousness of your soul and the very treasure of your life, this is it? To be born, to go to school, to get a job, and to eat, and to die, and so be it. Do not look at sight alone, but walk by faith. Know that your breath, your very life, has come from God Himself, who has formed you, who has created you, and who knows you and implores you this very day, for He knows what is in your heart. He knows what is in your soul. He knows the things you have known. He knows your thoughts, and He sees you and calls to you now, today, to be reconciled. To come to the God who has loved you with an everlasting love. Jesus says, most assuredly I say to you, he who hears my word and believes in him who sent me has everlasting life and shall not come into judgment, but has passed from death to life. Oh, I pray you are persuaded today to be reconciled to God. What has kept you from the truth? What deceives you? What holds you? What has captivated you that you would hear the word of God, that you would feel the sense of the Spirit of the living God speaking to your inner man, and you would hold back? Will you remain stubborn in your heart? Will you remain deceived to follow a false god, to worship an idol, to follow the traditions of man, the traditions of your culture, the strongholds of your culture? Will your pain, your guilt, your frustration, your sorrow, your failure, what will keep you from declaring Jesus Christ as Lord and Savior? What will keep you from rising to life, from having a new creation in Christ? The scripture says God has not imputed the trespasses of man upon man, but put them on his Son. Your sins were placed on the living God himself, that you might be reconciled to him. But it is for you to choose life. The Lord loves you and compels you today, implores you today to be reconciled to him, to know him, and to be saved through him, to be saved by the name of Jesus Christ, that your sins would be washed in the blood of Jesus, that you would be filled with his Spirit and sealed by the Spirit of God, and be reconciled to the Lord. Do not let this hour pass, for you do not know what tomorrow holds. This may very well be your final opportunity. Be saved. Be redeemed. Be restored. Be forgiven. Be changed. And become a new creation in the one who has saved you, who loves you, who knows you, and who speaks truth, the spirit of all truth. The one who loves you and knows you and calls to you this very hour, the Lord Jesus Christ.
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Welcome to Anchor Point, where we believe that the next 30 minutes could change your life forever. So join us to consider the greatest message ever heard, the good news of the gospel, as well as sound scriptural teaching for believers, all based on the Word of God, the anchor for our souls.

0: There are many places in this world of ours that have tremendous historical significance. Places that have changed the course of world history in one way or another. But, without doubt, the most monumental location affecting every human being who has ever lived and who ever will live is the place called Calvary. It was the place where heaven's love and heaven's justice met. What an individual does with this place will determine the greatest matter in the universe, the salvation of the soul. The Bible describes for us in great detail how the Son of God, who was the Son of Man, voluntarily journeyed to that place to lay down his life for sinners. In today's broadcast, Speaker Frank Sona takes a careful look at what happened there at Calvary 2,000 years ago. So, if you've never been to Calvary, we trust that today you will find yourself at the foot of the cross with a full understanding of the great transaction that took place there for you.
1: Luke 23 and verse 33. When they were come to the place called Calvary, there they crucified him. While we can't visit it per se, yet we can turn in these verses and these pages to that place, the place called Calvary. National Geographic, in their issues, they give the 50 best places in the world to visit. The list changes from time to time, obviously. In recent days, the list, well, it goes from A to Z, and it has such places as Amsterdam, and it ends with Zimbabwe. Victoria Falls and different places are seen in these 50 best places to visit. They are graded or scored or cataloged by their historical content, their importance, their dazzling aspect to the eyes, all different aspects of what they are graded on. I assure you that this place is not in that list. And yet, sadly, it is the most important place for a person to visit. But not many people get there. Not many people go there. I want to bring you there tonight by the eye of faith. I want to lift this verse out of the pages of our Bible. I want to go to this place called Calvary. I want you to look at the sights and the sounds. I don't want you to miss, though, the most important thing, and that's the man on the middle tree. I don't want you to misunderstand why he is there, what he is doing. How has this happened? I want to be very clear tonight that according to the Word of God, this place and what is happening here is not a random act of misfortune. It was not plan B in God's purposes. It was not a roll of the dice. It was purposed, it was planned before this world that we stand on was ever brought into existence. More than that, it is the only place, and it has the only person that can affect your destiny forever. You can visit a lot of places. You might have a lot of memories. But I assure you that when it comes to the natural, every single one of those memories will fade away with the passage of time. But you visit this place, and you come to know him and why he has died there, and you understand that what he was doing was not merely a global or religious thing. It was a personal thing. It was something I can tell you tonight. He died for me. He went there for me. I will have eternal memories of the reality of first coming to understand why he did what he did. What Calvary was all about. I want you to think about this place. I want you to notice that when it comes to this place, it really is a place that stands between two times. It occurred approximately 33 AD. We know that. 33, 37. The year is not exactly important, but the time approximately in that time frame. And yet when it comes to this, it is between two times, BC and AD. We have the advent of Christ coming in. We have his steps among men. We have his life. That's important. But while we divide time by BC and AD and the entrance of the Lord Jesus' birth, yet really, the two times are further divided and finally divided by this cross, this place. His birth divided time. His cross divided eternity. It is between two times. It's between two worlds, too. Never has a place had so much impact. There are places tonight, the United Nations. There are places that are in this world that we can go to that have tremendous impact. You can go to the G20 summit, and that has an impact. And you can go to other places, but never has a place had the impact that this place has. Calvary. Only mentioned one time in our Bibles, that word, Calvary. It actually means the place of the skull. And yet the Word of God calls it and labels it in other ways. It refers to as Golgotha. We sang about that. Referred to as the cross, the tree. What happened? Where it happened? Why it happened? Have you ever really come to this place and seen what he is doing? Why he is doing it? What is Calvary all about? Can I ask you a very simple question? Why did Jesus die? It is the mistrial of history. It never should have and would have happened. Had it not been, then God drove it to happen and planned it to happen. Why? Because it divides two worlds. Souls are in the balance. Your soul tonight, we want to be very clear with you. And we want to be very kind with you. Your soul is in the balance tonight. And while you may not realize it, I hope and pray that before this meeting is over, you will come to understand this. That if you are ever going to be in heaven, you must have your sins forgiven. That there's not one sin that can get to heaven, that can come into the presence of God, let alone a lifetime of sins. And there is no church that can forgive them. There is no ritual that can wash them away. There is no human creation that can cleanse one single sin. It took the Son of God to come to die, and his precious blood was shed at that cross. Where? At Calvary. Why? Christ died for the ungodly. Christ died for sinners. I want you to think about this place and this place afar. The place afar. When we come to the first pages of our Bible, there's the prophecy of it. If you go back to the beginning of the book of Genesis, you remember that Adam and Eve were created and they sinned. And through what is called the fall of man was cut off from God. No, we are not born with a relationship with God. Don't think that. No one is born with a relationship with God, and somehow as life progresses, you mess up and you do something and that relationship is severed. No, that's not what happens. You and I came into this world sinners, born in sin, practicing sin. And sometime, the importance is this, sometime between that moment when you are launched into this world and you die and leave this world, if there is not a time in your life when you are born again, saved, forgiven, you will not be in heaven. It's not by process of osmosis. It doesn't just happen. You don't grow into it. It's not a courtship. It's a moment of time that happens in a person's life when they come to understand, I am lost. I am in my sins. I am separated from God. And if I die the way I am, I will be in hell. And you come to realize this. Well, that's exactly why Jesus died. That's exactly why he suffered. That's what the place called Calvary is all about. And God pointed to that right at the very beginning of our Bibles. There is hardly a few chapters in, and the fall of man occurs, and man is separated from God. And God himself speaks that wonderful prophecy concerning the place that's afar off, concerning what would happen afar off, the prophecy afar off. What did he say? He's speaking to the devil, speaking to the serpent. And he says this, you will bruise his heel. Yeah, you'll do that. But he will crush your head. And that first prophecy of the place afar off, I marvel at this and I rejoice at this, was not given to an angel to pronounce. And it wasn't given to a prophet to proclaim. And it wasn't given to a priest to say. No, the first prophecy, the first promise of that coming Savior and that place where God's own Son would be given to die so that you could be brought back and your sins could be forgiven was uttered and spoken by none other than God himself. You know why? Because it's his desire. It's his desire. Remember, Calvary would never have happened. We would never read about it in the light that we do had not God's heart purposed it for you to be brought to that place to see why Jesus died. Well, you see that afar off, the first prophecy of it. But there's another thing. I want you to think about the place afar off in picture as well. Because there's a man, and again, it's in this first book of the Bible, Genesis. His name is Abraham, the father of the faithful. And he's walking with his son, Isaac, and they're going up a mountain. What's happening? The boy has fire in his hand, and there's a knife and so on, and he's looking, and he's talking with his father. And as they're walking up this mountain, here's the picture. That son is going to be laid on that altar. that son is going to be sacrificed. And in the beating of Isaac's heart is mirrored a thousandfold the beating of the father's heart as he is looking at the picture of what he will do. You see, Calvary, this place, while it was a place of Roman injustice this day, not justice, injustice, the Lord Jesus, humanly speaking, never deserved to be there. Innocent of all charges. A kangaroo court established. But while it was a place of Roman injustice that day, it was a place of the greatest love that's ever been displayed that day. Because that was the day in which God gave his own son to the cross. So that you, my dear friend, could be forgiven, could find the reason of how you could know your sins could be cleansed. That's the place afar off. You know what the sad reality is? That was then in Genesis. The sad reality is today, to many, it's still a place that's afar off. And people don't realize the poignancy of the picture, the point of the prophecy. They don't clue in. They just group it in with religious articles. They'll categorize it with this baggage and that baggage. They'll group it in with a baptism. They'll group it in with a church membership. They'll group it in with hope, doing the best they can. And what they don't understand is this. That one single place and person and event towers uniquely alone. The Lord Jesus says, I am the way, the truth, the life. No man comes to the Father but by me. Not me plus this, me plus that. It's me alone. No wonder they call him Savior. No wonder he is the Savior. No wonder we are directed to this place right from the beginning of our Bibles. And you know what? I'll let you in on a little secret. We're brought to this place right at the end of our Bibles too. Because we're told that when John sees him in the book of Revelation, he looks upon one as a lamb freshly slain, bearing the marks of that great sacrifice that took place where? In the manger? No. On the Jordan? No. At Calvary. Where he died. The answer to the forgiveness of sins is not in his birth. As important as that was, I do not minimize the virgin birth. It is an essential doctrine of the Bible. It was necessary. And I do not minimize his life. It was perfect. It was wondrous. It was fragrant. But neither his birth nor his life could save a person. He would have to die. He would have to die.
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1: Do you know the entrance of the Lord Jesus into that city, what is called the triumphal entry, was prophesied just days before he would die, so closely associated to that moment when he would die, the moment of it. In fact, Paul, the Apostle Paul, writes it this way in Galatians. When the fullness of time was come, God sent forth his Son. The fullness of time, every aspect of this life, uniquely moving on a timetable, because he's the unique Son. The manner of it. We read about how he was wounded for our transgressions. He was bruised for our iniquities. They pierced my hands and my feet. We are left without a doubt as to how he is going to die. The manner of his death, hundreds of years before crucifixion was ever in vogue. A Hebrew prophet writes about a Roman way of death that had not come into being yet. They pierced my hands and my feet. But there was going to be more. Because that same man would write concerning the Lord Jesus, my God, why hast thou forsaken me? My friend, I just want you to understand this. What he was doing there was to pay for your sins. You could never pay for your sins. Never. An individual, sad to say, they're already there. Listen, they're already there in hell. They died in their sins. They died without Christ. Some were religious. Some were at the top of their classes. There were political figures. There were philosophical figures. There were philanthropists. And yes, there were the down and outers. There were the murderers. There were the drunkards, all grouped together. And you know what the Bible says? There is no difference, for all have sinned and come short of the glory of God. And every one of these individuals died without Christ. You know what the Bible says? He offered one sacrifice forever. And if you were to take him as your Savior, if you were to receive him, the very manner in which he died, the very truth behind that death, would be enough to save your soul. He's the only one who could pay for sins. Sinners will suffer for their sins if they die without Christ, but you'll never pay for them. He's the only one, and he made that payment at Calvary. He said, it's finished. The meaning of that death? Christ died, we've already said it, for the ungodly. Christ died for sinners. Christ died for us. Paul says, the Son of God who loved me and gave himself for me. That's the meaning behind it. Sad to say, there are people that do not understand. You ask people, I can tell you tonight, I know I'm going to heaven. That's why I'm having these meetings. That's why the Christians want to have these meetings, because they want you to find out the same thing. We don't want to keep this a secret. God doesn't want to keep it a secret. He wants people, souls, who are eternal. It is staggering that I am looking at people and you will never have an ending. You will never cease to be. You will be forever. And it is in light of that eternity to come, in one of two places. And if you keep going the way you are without Christ, if I'm speaking to someone in this meeting and you've never been born again, you are moving on the way to hell. And you will be there forever. And you can't change it. You can't stop it. Once you die, the Bible says this, it is appointed unto man once to die, but after this, the judgment. And God is moving, extending himself to you, speaking to you tonight to tell you this, I gave my son. Calvary happened so that you could be saved. He wants you to be saved, doesn't want you to be lost. And yet, there are people tonight, and you ask them, are you saved? Even people that have read their Bibles. They'll tell you, well, I don't know. Are you going to heaven? Well, I hope so. I can tell you tonight, I know I'm going to heaven. You know how? Because of what he did. He finished the work. He carried it out. He was put to death. He was the sent one. He's the risen one. He's the promised one. He's the one that God gives us on the pages of his word that cannot be broken. And God that cannot lie promises you eternal life if you will trust him. How can you know? By taking God at his word. How can you be sure? By believing God. It is the greatest thing that a person can do. Believe God. Because you give God credit for being God. The appointed place, the attended place. I want you to think of this as I end. It was a place that was attended. Attended by all different people. There were the unaffected. Some moved through that crowd. They were unaffected, unmoved. For some, it was business as usual. There were the unaffected. Sad, there are people today that can think about it, look at it, read about it, and they are unaffected. Maybe there's someone like that in this meeting tonight. I hope not. And you think about what happened. The sufferings of the Son of God and your sins, and it doesn't move you. The unaffected. Then there are the affected, those who realize, he did that for me. I deserve that. I deserve to suffer that. I deserve to be forsaken. He stepped into my shoes, as it were. He stepped into my place. Calvary, in a real way, can I say it this way reverently, should have been my place. Not just for hours, but for eternity. I would have been the one. Had not he died in my place. Does not that move you? Doesn't it affect you? Do you not want to just thank him? I do it when I'm preaching even. I thank him for dying for me. If it wasn't for him, I could very well have been in hell right now. And I would have deserved it. I'm going to heaven because he died for me. And that is the only reason. That's what the place called Calvary is all about. The affected. There are some that are simply corrected. You remember there were two thieves, and the one thief said to the other, he just corrected him. And that's all this man took from that conversation. Didn't go any further. I hope and pray it'll be more than just a correction. But you'll know the greatest protection, the greatest safety. Salvation itself from the Lord Jesus himself, the Son of God. If he saves you, there's nothing that can touch you. There's nothing. What shall separate us from the love of God which is in Christ Jesus? Neither life nor death nor anything. No one is able to pluck us out of his hand. no one. No sin is able to rise against the child of God that has Christ as a Savior. You know why? There is now, therefore, no condemnation to them who are in Christ Jesus. I've got a Savior tonight. Sin, Satan, condemnation, can't touch me. You say, don't you sin? Yeah, I do. Say, are you perfect? You hang with me for an hour, you will find out that that is not true. But I tell you what, I am saved. I am forgiven by the precious blood of Christ, and nothing can touch me. There is now, therefore, no condemnation to them who are in Christ Jesus.
0: Yes, the work at Calvary was sufficient to put away the sins of the whole world. Unfortunately, that doesn't mean that all will be saved. Only those who have acknowledged their need of a Savior, have repented of their sins, and trusted the work of Christ can boldly claim that their home in heaven is secure. That's right, my friend. Christ's work on the cross is your only way to eternal security. So, what about it? Do you know Christ as your Savior? Are you sure of where you will be throughout eternity? As Mr. Sona has been emphasizing, good works cannot save you. There is nothing you can do to save yourself. It's by trusting in the person and work of Christ alone, at Calvary, that the soul is saved from hell and saved for heaven. Look to the cross of Calvary today, won't you? 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
1: God has given to each believer something that if they understand it, there is a primary motivation. There is a way that aligns their life, their actions, their relationships, but only if they understand what it is and then how to deploy it. What I'm talking about is your primary spiritual gift. If you do not know what your primary spiritual gift is, don't go away.
0: 4 years, Chip Ingram operated in what he calls the era of ignorance, then the era of confusion. And even after seminary, a lengthy era of discovery that left him with a lot of theoretical knowledge, but very little real impact. Today on Living on the Edge, as we continue in our series, You Were Made for More, Chip describes his breakthrough, what he calls the era of empowerment. If you've never been truly clear on your primary gift, today is your starting point. Here's Chip Ingram.
1: I'm going to talk about how I discovered my primary spiritual gift and the impact it made on me. Four eras occurred in my life. The first era of my life was what I call the era of ignorance. I never heard anyone talk about spiritual gifts. I never heard any teaching on it, no explanation. I was just clueless. The next era of my journey was what I call the era of confusion. And so I just kind of put it on the back burner and didn't think much about it for several years. Later went to seminary and, you can't go to seminary without studying all the Bible and spiritual gifts. And as a young pastor, I entered the era of what I call discovery. And I decided that, I'm not going to be ignorant anymore. I did a word study. I went to a seminary that had a high value on the languages. And so after 3 years of Greek and 2 years of Hebrew, I did a word study on every single spiritual gift, every single word. And I traced it in the etymology of the words. And I did all the work so that I could say, here's the word, here's the gift, here's where it shows up, here's what this word meant in classical Greek, on and on and on and on. And basically when I got done, I had a lot of knowledge about spiritual gifts. A part of my study, I learned the basics of spiritual gifts. And it was very helpful. It was a good step. For example, I learned, like you did, every Christian has one or more spiritual gifts. I learned that spiritual gifts are different than natural talents. Natural talents are abilities I get in my physical DNA when I'm born. Spiritual gifts are what I get in my spiritual DNA when I'm born again. I learned that the word for gift, charismata, literally means a grace gift. And so it means that whatever gift I have, I didn't earn, but sovereignly the Holy Spirit gave it to me because He has a purpose for my life, that I'm to walk into good works. And so it's just a gift and it's sovereignly bestowed. So those basic principles, I learned all those basic principles and then I could define them. Now here's the bad news, because some of you may be thinking to yourself, I've done that too. Is what I ended up with, imagine in your mind a salad bar. A really big salad bar with all the gifts. And what I ended up with is I could go over and say, oh, beets, salad, those crouton looking things. I could describe them and tell you where they came from. And I could step back and say, I think my gifts are somewhere, I think I must have a little leadership and maybe a little prophecy. I'm not sure. That sounds like a weird word. I don't know if I would say that one. And I think I got some exhortation. And when I get up in front of people, some things happen. So maybe teaching. And I kind of boiled down to five or six sort of general ones. And it had little or no impact on how I live my life. And my final era is what I'll call the era of empowerment. The era of empowerment is when I discovered I have one primary spiritual gift and that I have a cluster of ministry gifts. And I begin to make decisions about where to focus my energy and where to focus my time. And so what I want to tell you is that understanding your primary spiritual gift and how it fits with the purpose God has for your life is absolutely empowering and can incredibly give you some focus to your life about what you really need to do. I hope you're asking, so what's the breakthrough? What helped you? What moved you from this, you understand spiritual gifts in general, to it being a focal, absolute point for you to understand this is who God made you to be, and this is what He wants you to do. I want to tell you what helped me the most in unwrapping my spiritual gift. Put another way, how to discover your spiritual gift. Here's how I want to develop this. First of all, I just want to give you some facts. And I want to walk through this very logically. Here's the facts. There's four major passages on spiritual gifts. Then what you're going to see is you got to develop some sort of paradigm or framework to organize those in a way that makes sense. So I want to give you a framework. It's not from Mount Sinai, okay? But it's a framework. It's very helpful. And then I want to go through the description of what I'm going to call the motivational or the core gifts that I believe everyone in this room has at least one of the seven that I'll describe. And we're literally going to go through a process where I will describe the gift, give you the characteristics, talk about some dangers, and have you say yes, no, or maybe. So are you ready? Let's dig in together. Let's look at the framework. As you look at spiritual gifts, you study the New Testament, what you're going to find, there's four basic passages. Romans chapter 12, 1 Corinthians chapter 12, Ephesians 4, and 1 Peter 4. Any study of spiritual gifts, you're going to land in these four passages. Now, here's the question. How do you organize them? I think that paradigm or that framework is found in 1 Corinthians chapter 12, verses 4 to 6. Notice what he says. There are different kinds of gifts, but the same Spirit. There are different kinds of service, but the same Lord. There are different kinds of workings, but the same God who works all of them in all men. And so it seems that God here, through the Apostle Paul, is giving a framework about all these different gifts and how they fit together. You'll notice that I put, there's different kinds of gifts, but the same Spirit. And that word for gifts is charismata. That's our general word. It means a grace gift, something, an endowment, supernatural ability given from God. But then he goes on to say, there are different kinds of service, also referring to spiritual gifts. And that's our word, diakonion. And the word deacon, it just means a waiter of tables. It has the idea of just service. And then the third, where it says there are different kinds of workings, that's the idea. The Greek word is energamaton, and I put that there not necessarily to impress you, although I don't pronounce them very well, but I put it there. Can anyone see an English word that might come out of that? Energy. You see, it's energy. And so with the Apostle Paul, when he wants to take a framework, he says there are certain, what I would call, motivational gifts. There's certain passions, there's certain drives, there's certain ones that every believer has, I will argue. And then he's going to say that every one of us will have one of them, and I'll develop that point in just a minute. And then he's going to say, but that one strong motivational drive will then be manifested in different arenas of service or ministries. And then as your motivational drive's primary gift comes out in different ministries, then the effects or the energy or the manifestation of what the Spirit of God will do will show up in the body of Christ in various ways. And so what I want to say is, one, every believer has one primary motivational gift, and those are found in Romans 12, verses 6 through 8. And then I'm going to argue that we're to concentrate on discovering and developing this gift. The second thing that I'll argue is that the motivational gift out of Romans 12, this drive or ability, can express itself through a variety of ministry gifts. And we find the ministry gifts in Ephesians 4 and 1 Corinthians 12, 28 and following. And third, when we exercise our motivational gift through our ministry gift, the Holy Spirit then determines what manifestation or impact the believer will receive. Open your Bibles with me, if you will, to Romans chapter 12. And let me see if I can build my case. Romans chapter 12. We know verse 1, you're a living sacrifice, right? Verse 2, don't be conformed to this world, be transformed. Verse 3, have an accurate view of yourself. And verses 4 and 5, that we're an interdependent body, just like the physical body. And then when he talks about unity and diversity, he says to us, but we have different gifts according to the grace given us. Can't take any credit, it's grace given us. Then notice this command, if a man's gift is prophesying, let him use it into the proportion of his faith. If it's in serving, let him serve. If it's in teaching, let him teach. If it's encouraging, let him encourage. If it's in contributing to the needs of the saints, let him give generously. If it's in leadership, let him govern diligently. If it's in showing mercy, let him do it cheerfully. Now, the second thing you'll notice there, then in Romans 12, you have prophecy, service, teaching, exhortation, giving, leadership, and mercy. But you'll notice there's a whole nother set. There are ministry gifts. These ministry gifts are areas of service. They're people that are apostles, prophets, evangelists, pastors, teachers, a worker of miracles, someone who's gifted in healing, helping, tongues, administration. And when you study those, what you find is those are actual ministries. Those are actual service to people. And where the final category, the workings, 1 Corinthians 12:8-11, these are literally manifestations or effects. When someone is motivated by a certain gift, and then in this ministry, then what you see is people get a word of wisdom or a word of knowledge or faith or healing or miracles or prophecy or discernment, tongues, interpretation of tongues. Okay, enough talking. Are you ready? Let me paint a few pictures. You know, give you three

0: Chip. That's livingontheedge.org. Well, now back to Chip.
1: Let me give you a couple examples. I work with a guy and have worked with him for a number of years now. His name is Greg. His primary motivational gift is service. In other words, what motivates him is he sees needs and he wants to serve. It can be with his hands, it can be in multiple ways, but his ministry gifts are twofold. His ministry gifts are in the area of administration and in the area of pastor-teacher. And so Greg has this amazing desire, but his drive is always to serve, to help, to fix, to make things right, to care, to be behind the scenes, to go away from the limelight, and to make everyone else work. In an organization, this guy comes in and he's like oil. I don't care what's going on in the organization. Once he begins to work in the relationships, things just start working better because he has the ministry gift of administration. But his motivation is not to be an administrator. See, what happens, he administrates so well, people keep trying to elevate him. And like, you know, he was chief of staff. Well, then, you know, people want to make him, why don't you be the chief operating officer of this group over here, or this company over here? And he goes, that's not what I'm made to do. I want to serve. I implement the vision of a visionary. I do it primarily through the gift of administration, the ministry there, and by pastoring and shepherding people. And because he understands that, when he does that, guess what happens? People get a word of knowledge. Oh, I'm in the wrong fit in my job. People get a word of wisdom. Oh, I guess the way I talk to other people in the organization is offending them, and that's what the barrier is. People get healing as they understand what went wrong in a relationship. Do you see what I'm saying? But see, what happens though, is if you confuse motivational gifts with ministry gifts, you can really go in directions because everyone pulls you where they see you operating. But it may not be your primary motivation. Second example, I'll give you is my wife. She has the gift of exhortation. She will learn what that is, but at the essence, it's the ability to come alongside people and both comfort them and bring wholeness and challenge them to really walk with the Lord. Well, her ministry gifts are administration, teaching, and actually apostleship. She wants to help people, and she'll see something that needs to be done. So where we were, she started with a box of books and built a whole library. Why? To encourage people to learn how to walk with God. She developed and recruited, actually prayed in a team of about 10 ladies to help her, and more counseling occurred in our library than any place else in the church. How did she do that? Well, she had a ministry gift of administration to organize it. So guess what everyone wants Teresa to do? They always want her to start new things or be some admin. That's not what she wants to do. The other thing she always did is she found the most hurting, lonely, unlovely people in any church we've ever been to, and she is drawn to them like a magnet because she sees the hope, and so she ends up mentoring and counseling individual ladies. But when she does that and teaches, it did real well when we had people, so we put it on the radio once. And then we got all these requests, you know, this church, will your wife come and speak? It was great. She goes, no. She understands she can, in the ministry gift of exhortation, teach, but her calling is not to be a teacher. Her calling is to encourage people. Do you see how understanding your primary motivation can really shape what you do? Okay, now we're going to look through these gifts. We're going to walk through specifically each one of these gifts, and here's how we're going to do it. I'm going to give you a written definition that you can see there. Then I'm going to give you some quick characteristics. And by the way, don't try and write these down. I'll make you nuts. If you're obsessive compulsive, just lean back. And then here's what I want you to do. Underneath in your notes where it says prophecy, I want you to write the words yes, no, maybe. And then when I get done, just gut reaction, circle yes, no, or maybe. All right? So I'll give you the definition. I'll give you a few characteristics. And then we'll do a quick application. Prophecy. Motivational gift from Romans 12, 6 to 8. The divine enablement to proclaim God's truth with power and clarity in a timely and culturally sensitive fashion for correction, repentance, or edification. It's the ability to reveal God's word accurately. Now, one of the good tests is people with this gift often intuitively ask about almost every situation, what went wrong? What caused this? By way of definition, as well, in the Old Testament, obviously prophets were telling the future and forthtelling or preaching. In the New Testament, we get some rare occasions where they are telling the future. But the primary nature of this gift, we'll discuss this later on this issue, is the forthtelling or the culturally accurate preaching of God's word. It's the ability and consuming desire to reveal the truth of God that it might impact lives. I found a little quote. You know those scholarly books where they have the print that's, you know, like microscopic?

0: I cut this out and pasted in my notes. And this is by an older fellow named Darby, and I love his description of this. He says, by a special energy of the spirit, doesn't that sound like old school? By a special energy of the spirit, it can unfold and communicate the mind of Christ where the church is ignorant of it. Though, it says, this treasure is already found in Scripture. It brings truth hidden previously from the knowledge of the church in the power and the testimony of the Spirit of God to bear on the present circumstances of the church and the future prospects of the world. And thus, it practically is prophetic, though there may be no necessary new information or revelation. It's someone who has a sense of the culture and the needs of the church, and God gives it where there's an alignment. So when they speak to where the real issues are of what we need to address. Characteristics. They tend to be persuasive speakers. They can read people. They often are opinionated, very black and white. They often like large groups rather than one-on-one. People with this gift often, I've been with people that, I mean, you fill a stadium and you feel like you're their best friend, and you sit next to them on the airplane, and you say, hey, how you doing? Fine. And you're thinking, but I just had this warm, wonderful experience with 50,000 people in the stadium. How's it going? Great. I mean, there's just something about some people with this gift is they don't necessarily like the one-on-one stuff. Some of the dangers of this gift. There can be a tendency to be proud of their speaking ability. Depending on the speaking ability rather than on the power of the Holy Spirit. And people with prophetic gift to want to make it right can be insensitive to the feelings of other people. Okay, how about you? Yes? No? Maybe. Does that kind of describe you? Just take a quick shot in the dark. Don't overanalyze it. Gift number two is service. It's the divine enablement to attach spiritual value to the accomplishment of physical tasks within the body of Christ. It's the ability to demonstrate love by meeting practical needs that releases other Christians for direct spiritual ministry. The question these people intuitively ask because of their gift is, what can I do to help? What can I do to help? The gift of word here is our word diakonon. It is translated deacon. It literally means to serve or to wait on tables. Some characteristics of this person: doesn't need much public recognition. These people don't seek the limelight. They're content to work behind the scenes. They often like manual projects. Unusual ability to detect people's personal needs. These are the kind of people that walk in your house or there's a little conversation, and they come back around later and they give you something. And you're thinking, well, how did you even know about that? Well, you mentioned it 3 months ago when we had dinner, and you're going, I didn't even know I needed that. They're just really attuned to meeting the practical needs of people. They're able to overlook personal discomfort in order to meet other people's needs, and will often use their own funds to make things happen because they want to serve. Some of the dangers: they can be bitter when their deeds are not recognized. They don't need a lot of limelight, but when they get none, it's kind of like, hey, does anybody care? And by the way, these are the most neglected people in the body of Christ in the church. These are the people that, I'll tell you what, when you go to your church this weekend, you don't see them, but they really make it happen. Someone got in early. Someone turned on the lights. Someone cleaned things. Someone folded the bulletin. Someone typed something. Someone's watching the kids. Someone fixed the buses. Someone's helping the single moms. Someone's doing repairs at night. These are the kind of people that, where the Spirit of God, where the rubber meets the road practically, in my mind, these are heroes. In fact, Paul says, you know, the more unseemly, less visible members we need to exalt, that's this gift. Another danger is putting an overemphasis on practical needs to the exclusion of spiritual needs. In my life, there's a guy named Dick. Dick was a school teacher. Dick retired. Dick found a group of 8 or 10 retired guys, and we had one who was a plumber, one who was a carpenter, and I mean, we fixed single mom's cars. They fixed everything around the church. You know that verse that we kind of overlook in James? True religion is caring for widows and orphans. Dick thought that was in the Bible and we ought to actually do it. And he developed a team of people. And I mean, we just did practical service. He was an elder. And in elders meetings, what I knew, no matter what we talked about, guess where Dick was going to come back to? Bang. Because so here's what you got to understand about what you bring. In every discussion, every decision, it's the lens you look through. I don't care what we're talking about. We can talk about money. We can talk about church. We can talk about families. The lens I'm going to look through is, hey, what went wrong? How can we make it better? How do we help people reach their full potential? That's what prophets do. Other people are going to be, the lens you'll look through is, how can we serve them? How can we help them? Third gift. Oh, are you ready? Yes? No? Maybe. Circle it or just write that word. Third motivational gift is teaching. It's the divine enablement to understand and give detailed explanation of biblical truth. It's the ability to search out and validate truth which has been presented. People with this gift are asking the question, what is truth? Where did you get that? Why? It's the classical Greek word here is to impart information in order to develop talent and potential. It's the motivation and power to present with clarity the truth of God's word. People with the gift of teaching, few characteristics here, they love to do research. They love to study. And they like to study down to the minutiae. That's the gift of teaching. The danger of this gift is to concentrate too much on content to the exclusion of application. A danger is boasting or getting proud about their knowledge. Knowledge puffs up. Another danger is being inattentive to the response of students. See, if you got the gift of teaching, the truth is so wonderful. I mean, they just, like, they swim in the truth. The truth is so wonderful. They can get up and study and study and study, and they can give it, and, like, the back row can be asleep. So what? I mean, they're just missing out. The truth, and did anybody apply it? Who cares? I'm going to go back and study, you know. That's why we need the body. Okay, what? Yes? No? Or maybe? You got the gift of teaching? Could it be? Could that be your primary motivation?
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4: 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You ever feel that God is like that? And that one day he will say, I've had it with you? Actually, it's never going to happen. You've never done anything or said anything that surprised him. He never ever says, I had such high hopes for you, and you blew it. He knows it all, and he likes you anyway. Always has. I'm Steve Brown. 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
2: We have a crash on the 401 Westbound Express at Warden. A right lane and shoulder is blocked. Expect delays. Also an accident, 401 Westbound Express at Avenue Road. A left shoulder and lane is blocked. And eastbound on the Gardner beyond Jameson, we have two left lanes blocked with an accident. All our main routes are just dealing with the usual volume right now, but I'm not seeing any other problems. City streets, we're also dealing with an accident just down Eglinton and Don Mills Road. 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With the latest traffic, I'm Antonia Altabonte.
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Girls, breathe on it. It's Holly Taylor here for Joy Radio, wherever you are. And let's take a look at your verse for today. This one coming from Romans 15, 5 and 6, it says, "May the God who gives endurance and encouragement give you the same attitude of mind toward each other that Christ Jesus had, so that with one mind and one voice, you may glorify the God and Father of our Lord Jesus Christ."

0: From the East Coast, it's DJ C2 featuring Jaylene Johnson from Winnipeg. That's right. Kind of a nice mix of Canadian talent there. The song, Let My Heart Break. It's Holly Taylor for Joy Radio, and let's take a look at some words of inspiration. I love a good quote, and this one is about having a great day. It says, how you begin your day can make your day or break your day. Your attitude and your actions have a strong effect on your whole day. Begin with a smile, a calmness of mind, and a heart filled with gratitude. A positive mindset that it's going to be a wonderful day.
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0: The Young Escape with Count On Me here on Joy Radio, wherever you are. It's Holly Taylor, and I saw some online memes talking about key changes in songs and how they are so impactful. I mean, you want goosebumps in a song? Add a key change. I feel like back in the 90s, early 2000s, we were in the music side of things for almost the theatrics, the emotions that the music would invoke. We use key changes. Yes. Oh, and I think the one from Yolanda Adams, I believe, was one of my favorites back then. It was on a movie soundtrack. And even now to hear that song and I hear that key change, oh, it gives me goosebumps and shivers. Maybe there's a song that stands out to you that has a fabulous key change and it just lifts your mood. You're suddenly inspired. What song is that? 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
1: We have a crash on the 401 Westbound Express at Warden. A right lane and shoulder is blocked. Also, crash 401 Westbound Express at Avenue Road. A left shoulder and two left lanes are closed. And a stall 401 Westbound Collectors at Dufferin in the right lane. A right shoulder is also blocked. We're dealing with an accident. 427 Northbound Express just by the QEW. Two left lanes are closed. Eastbound the Gardner Express beyond Jameson. We're dealing with two left lanes blocked with an accident. The QEW is just dealing with the usual stop and go. 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

Jay King with Hard Place here on Joy Radio, wherever you are. It's Holly Taylor, and today's National Road Travel Day. Some of my most favorite memories have been on the road traveling, whether it was with my junior high and high school, going down to the U.S. for a band trip, and just the adventures. Oh, we stopped off at all kinds of places along the way, and it was just beautiful memories. Half the joy was the journey. Feel free to text in 905-338-1250 as we reflect on some of our favorite road trips from back in the day. And maybe you remember some of the tools that we needed that we don't need now for said road trips. I mean, it started with maps. Then it went to what? Do you remember? MapQuest or Triptychs? They were so handy, weren't they?

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Joy Radio, wherever you are.

0: We're talking road trips today. I'm Holly Taylor, and that was Brian Dirksen with Shelter Real Love. And I'm sure he's been on a few road trips as an artist, longstanding in the industry and being able to go to different places. Very fun and an opportunity to meet incredible people around the world. Favorite road trip memory? Yes, I have D texting in at 905-338-1250. He says, in his younger days, he was in a band. Best memories ever, being in the van and touring across Canada. I'm sure you and your bandmates had some pretty incredible times. Let's take a look at another one. This is from Lisa. She says that she took the kids and her husband down to Florida. They had so much fun. They stopped off at all different places along the way. Her kids were young, so they couldn't travel too long, but all the stops really did create a better trip. Lots of wonderful memories. Lots of new discoveries. So thank you so much, Lisa, for your message today.
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3: 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I'm Holly Taylor for Good Company, and let's just dive right into God's Word. 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

0: RC Me with Say I Won't on Good Company. And I kind of feel like the lady in the story said this. She said, you know, say I won't, but more in that kind of, you know, like, try me. Say I won't do it. And what did she do? Well, she just said, you know what? I am not your billboard. As in, what I'm driving is for me and for me alone. Don't put your dealership sticker on the back of my vehicle. So what she did was she got one of those heat guns and peeled off the dealer decal. Because when you look around at different vehicles, you see these dealer decals, and ultimately it is advertising for them. And did you get a discount when you purchased that vehicle because you were now one of their billboards? I bet you did not. So for her, she says, no way. And so she posted a clip that's gone viral of her taking off that dealer decal. And not necessarily mixed reviews on this. In fact, a lot of people saying, I thought I was the only one that this bothered. Finally, someone doing something about it. Also, someone saying, why do we have those on the vehicles anyway? So questions are being asked. Will this be a trend that continues with dealerships? Well, probably, because I think most people don't have the time, effort, or energy, or the cares to take off the dealer's decal. But, yeah, now you know. You can do it. All you need is a heat gun.
1: We have a crash on the 401 Westbound Express at Warren in a right lane, and shoulder is blocked. Expect delays. Also, a stall 401 Eastbound Collectors at Leslie in the right lane. And a crash 401 Eastbound's ramp to Holt Road in Clarington. Also an accident, 427 Northbound Express north of the QEW. Two left lanes are blocked. The QEW is just stop and go. Eastbound on the Gardner beyond Jameson. Two left lanes are blocked with a crash. 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

Riley Clemens on Joy Radio. It's Holly Taylor, and coming up really soon, actually, June 1st, we have a bit of a schedule change. So get ready for that. 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But it's going to be fun. We've got a new name for James Curtis's show, and we're extending it by an additional hour. More music. I know a lot of you are messaging in saying how much you love the music. You want there to be more. And so now we are accommodating even good company with me. We're going to make it a little bit longer, starting at 4 going till 6 instead of starting at 4:30. So looking forward to spending more time with you starting June 1st.

0: Dan Remnes right here on Good Company, and some good news for Dan. Not only has he been releasing new music, some of his older songs that we love are now being used in commercials. In fact, a very popular coffee chain has used one of his songs as part of their latest advertisement campaign, and it's so cool to see Dan Remnes, or rather hear Dan Remnes in commercials, and what an incredible opportunity for him. So continuing to cheer on Dan as he and his family continue to travel on this musical journey.
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1: 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Still trying to.

0: Big Daddy Weave, all things new on Good Company. It's Holly Taylor, and we always hear negative stories in the news. It's not very fun. So here is kind of a political story, but it's a positive story, and political because it involves people in politics, the royal family. Going to talk about Prince William, and you know me, I love me the royals. I love their story. I love the history of the family. I find it so fascinating. And so when King Charles became King Charles, that meant Prince William became, yes, the Duke of Cornwall. And because of this new title, he became the new owner of the estates that are typically passed along to the eldest living son of the reigning monarchy, which would be the Duchy of Cornwall estate. So what is he doing with this new inheritance? That is no small potatoes. I mean, it spans around 128,000 acres across 19 counties. This is a huge inheritance. It was established by King Edward III in 1337. Yes, I am a history nerd. Bear with me, because here's where the story gets interesting and becomes a feel-good story. Prince William is going to be selling 20% of this estate off. Why? To make sure that it goes to affordable housing and nature projects all throughout these communities. In fact, the chief executive of the Duchies of Cornwall Estate has said it should exist to make a positive impact, particularly in the communities where we can make the biggest difference. That was a quote from Will Baxter. So love this, that they put their heads together to figure out how he could help the communities that are a part of the areas where the vast estate is. That's a huge estate. And I love that it's going to do something good. Have a great rest of your Friday. We'll see you Monday right here on Good Company.
1: We have a collision on Highway 427 Northbound Express, just north of the QEW. Two left lanes are blocked off. And 401 eastbound ramp to Holt Road in Clarington, all lanes are closed off as we deal with a crash. Other than that, I'm not seeing any major issues over the 401, just the usual stop and go, especially in between the 404 and Highway 410. Eastbound on the Gardner Express beyond Jameson, we have an accident. Two left lanes are blocked. And actually northbound Don Valley Parkway beyond Eglinton, a right lane is now blocked with a stall. Fiji on sale. 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With the latest traffic, I'm Antonia Altabonte.
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1: Nancy DeMoss Walgamu says, no matter how busy you are, you can make God's Word part of your life.
2: 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And that's what meditation does. 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
1: This is Revive Our Hearts with Nancy DeMoss Walgamuth, author of A Place of Quiet Rest. For Friday, May 22nd, I'm Dana Gresh. We've been talking this week about fullness in Christ. What does it really mean? How do we experience it? Well, Nancy's going to show you today from the book of Joshua that meditation on Scripture is key. There's a real heart satisfaction that comes from knowing and loving God's Word. Here's Nancy.
2: Well, as I think you know by now, I believe with all my heart that learning to meditate on God's Word is crucial for every believer. Yesterday, we saw why by looking at the life of Joshua. We've been in a series called Indispensable Ingredients for Life. If you've missed any of it, let me invite you to go to reviveourhearts.com. 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Now, some women have been listening to this series with us, and I wanted you to hear insights that they've gained about meditating on God's Word. Let's listen.
3: The thing that I like most about meditating is that it's more about the phrase less is more and just taking a simple truth versus feeling like you have to take a paragraph or three or four sentences. Sometimes just Jesus wept. If you're grieving or you're going through a time of sorrow or struggle, that has been a great comfort for me. So I try to follow the pattern of just less is more, you know, a couple of words, even a word that Jesus is my comforter, and just meditate on the fact that he's my comforter throughout the day. So that's what I do.
4: What I've found is that God will give me a passage of scripture. I remember particularly when you were speaking just now about when you pass through the waters, I will be with you. And it was so on my heart. And it was just that, those few words. But I had it, and I had it on my rearview mirror of my car. I had it painted in my bathroom. And then we had a tragedy in my family, a car accident of a niece that I adored. And when I got in the car, I flipped down that rearview mirror. And God spoke to me again, what I had been meditating on. When you pass through the waters, I will be with you. And I've just found that meditation is needed in those times, that having meditated on that scripture for months, that he gave it to me when I needed it.
2: And in that sense, meditating on God's word is not only blessing and benefiting you today, but it's storing up blessings for the future when you're going to need to have God's perspective. And you may find yourself in a crisis where you can hardly think straight. But what you have been storing away in your heart is what will then walk with you through that crisis or that circumstance.
5: I just want to follow up with a scripture behind what Jill just said. But in Isaiah chapter 50, verse 4 and 5, it says, "The Lord hath given me the tongue of the learned, that I should know how to speak a word in season to him that is weary. He wakeneth me morning by morning. He wakeneth my ear to heareth the learned. The Lord hath opened my ear, and I was not rebellious, neither turned away my back." And it's so important for us to meditate on the Word of God, even first thing in the morning, like you said, when you're less distracted. And sometimes that Word is going to be there, that's going to be the Word that's going to be me because I'm weary. But I've also found that through that meditation, it may be my husband or my children or maybe a phone call, that very word that God has given me that morning will be the word to the weary of someone else and will be able to be that strength to them.
2: Susan, I know that you've been through some seasons of time in your life where you were very weary, caring for a child with great physical needs, not able to sleep through the night. As you think back on those seasons of your life, can you relate to how the Word of God meditated on was a source of strength and grace for you during that season?
5: Well, one verse comes to mind. It said, if thy law had not been my delight, I would have perished in my afflictions. And that is so true. It was my lifeline. It was my strength. It was the only thing I had to cling to because everything had been stripped from me and all my securities and all my idols had been laid aside. And it was those times that the Word of God is the only thing I had to run to and the strength. I remember one night specifically that my son, who was born with multiple birth defects, and one of those was he was born without an esophagus, and he began to choke. And it was a Sunday night, and everybody that I knew was in church. And I just remember grabbing him up and grabbing my 15-month-old as well, and literally almost throwing him down the steps and running out to the front porch along with both of my two sons and standing on the front porch and saying, God, help. And I just remember the Lord in his word just strengthened me. Just like you said, I will be with you. I've not abandoned you. I am here. And I looked over to my neighbor next door, and there was a party going on, and I crashed their party saying, help me, help me. But I just know that every time that I was in those desperate places, God's word came through, and not only his word came through, but him saying that my presence is with you, and I'm not going to leave you. I'm not going to forsake you.
6: About 14 years ago, I went to a coma, and when I came out, I had to go through a series of tests. And one of the tests I had to go through, they put me on a very small, narrow table, strapped me in, and I'm real claustrophobic, and they brought a machine down, and it was so close to my face, I literally could lift my nose and touch it, and I had to be still for 5 shots for 10 minutes each. And I'm just going, what am I going to do? And it was like God said, Just remember what I've told you in my word. And so I just started quoting scripture in my mind because I had to be still so I couldn't, verbalize it. And before I knew it, it was done. And it was almost an hour. And it was just real neat how God brought back those scriptures because I was having trouble with my memory. I was having short-term memory loss. And I couldn't remember, what I had for breakfast that morning. And so here I was that these scriptures I had learned throughout my whole life were coming to mind. And it just shows you how when you meditate, they come back. So it's neat.
7: You compare scripture to scripture, and sometimes I'm reading in Why God Said That You're Only Supposed to Eat Animals That Chew the Cud. And then I got to thinking, if you put the word in your body as food, more than necessary food, it's there for cud to chew when you have extra time and need it. It's back there. You've got it to mull over again. And I was just thinking about how God has used his word. If it permeates us, if it comes into us, it's got to come out. And it will be there when we need it. We can just count on him to give us what we need at the moment of time. We can just count on that.
8: Last June, I had something happen in my family, and I had been reading through the Psalms and already. And that particular day, I was at Psalm 89, and it is a psalm that speaks of course, who God is, and it was just very appropriate for what it was taking place. And I clung to it, and in all the different translations of the Bible that I do have, I marked it in all of them, and they all had a different way of saying the same thing. But what it said, and it's just rich, it says, righteousness and justice are the foundation of your throne. Steadfast love and faithfulness go before you. Blessed are the people who know the festal shout, who walk, O Lord, in the light of your face, who exult in your name all the day, and in your righteousness are exalted. For you are the glory of their strength, and by your favor our horn is exalted. For our shield belongs to the Lord, our King of the Holy One of Israel. And I, talking about meditating, there's so many pieces of that that I chewed on for days. And in fact, even just being here today reminds me that that was a piece of meditation for me at that time.
9: So the meditation on the Word of God connects up to real life circumstances and situations. And you may not be in crisis. It's okay not to be in crisis. But we're at whatever season of life you're in, you need the Word of God to connect to where you are living life. And that's what meditation does. It takes this book and plants it and lodges it and causes it to take root in my heart and to produce fruit in my life. Who was it? John Bunyan, I think, who said that he wanted to be so filled with the Word of God that when you pierced him, the blood that would come out would be bibbling. And I like that word picture. I want to be so filled with the Word of God that when I get squeezed, when I get in trouble, when frustrated situations in life over which I have no control, that what comes out in my responses, in my reactions, in what I say to other people, or when other people have issues and they come to me and say, what do I do about this? I want to be so filled with the Word of God that I can pour forth the Word of God, that I can respond in ways that are according to the Word of God. And it's meditation. There are no shortcuts to meditation. It's over the long haul. It's the faithful day in and day out of the Word into our lives from childhood, I might add, ideally, that is what brings us to that place of being filled with the Word of God, which is why it's so important, moms, for you to be helping your children to develop habits of being exposed to the Word of God, playing CDs of scripture as they go to sleep at night, perhaps, or just making sure that the Word of God is part of the fabric of how they live. It's on the walls of your home. It's in your mouth. It's in the music that's being played in your home, that they are being surrounded and saturated by the Word of God. Otherwise, they're going to be growing up in the counsel of the ungodly. If you're not intentional and proactive about getting the Word of God into the hearts and the lives and the minds of your children, the world will quickly fill up that place in their hearts, and then they will not flourish. They will not be like that tree planted by the rivers of water that yields its fruit in its season.
10: Last night, I was teaching a group of women at our church, and we were actually doing a Bible study, but some of them didn't have Bibles. And so I decided I would run downstairs to the praise team room because I knew there were Bibles in there. And I got to the praise team room, but there were no lights. It was pitch black dark. And I guess I'd never been in there before needing to turn on lights. And I groped my way around the room and thought, I am totally blind in here. I can't find anything. I knew they were in there. I could not find them. I had to run across the worship center, turn the lights on, come back, find the Bibles, and take them upstairs to the girls. But as I was walking back up the steps, I thought, what an incredible picture of the very thing that we're talking about tonight, because, and the thing Nancy's been sharing about today, because apart from the Word of God, I am clueless. I am blind. I don't know how to walk. I can't find what I'm looking for. I don't know which direction to go. And the Lord just used that as a reminder to me in such a practical way about the fact that I dare not try to walk through my day apart from His Word and the direction that He's there ready to give me if I'm going to look for it.
9: The entrance of your word gives light. That's what Psalm 119 tells us. Kim?
11: I am thankful that the Word of God at critical times in my life has brought conviction. Recently, 1 Corinthians 13 has so come alive in my life, and that's something I memorized as a young woman, have taught on, have dissected, have meditated on. And the Lord keeps deepening me in that passage. And I know there's so much I still need to learn in it. But over and over through my Christian pilgrimage, He has used the Word to bring conviction. And if I'll be faithful to surrender to that He's teaching me, then I'll grow. And if I grow, then I'll reflect Christ. And if I reflect Christ, people will see what He's worth. And if I do that, then He'll be glorified. And that is my desire. And that's His desire. And He places that desire in my heart. And so my encouragement to women is, you know, we hear a lot of people say, I want to grow. I just want to grow spiritually. I'm going to this conference. I'm going to this Bible study. But no matter how many conferences we go to, how many church services we attend,
12: if we're not willing to put the word in our lives. And it's the daily application of the word, I believe. I believe it's that picture of the daily manna, the bread that we're to take daily. God provided the manna daily. He desires for us to live by his word daily. And that's, if people want spiritual growth, I believe that's the only way it'll come.
9: And as we meditate on the word of God, our lives become living epistles, seen and read by others in our world. People who may never crack open their Bible or may not even own a Bible begin to see the word of God incarnated, lived out in us. And then they are drawn to want to know the word of life and to get into the written word themselves. So this is not just for us. This is a means by which we begin to make Christianity real and vital and something to be considered in our world.
4: I became certified in scuba diving years ago. And one of the things that we had to learn then was to buddy breathe. And you would take three breaths, and then you had to take your regulator out of your mouth and put it in your buddy's mouth, and they took three breaths. And meditating on God's word has been like that in my life. It's life. I breathe it in, and then I find that I take my regulator out, particularly like on an airplane, and put it in a small child next to me's mouth. But it's life to each other. Our meditation is important to the whole body, not just to us.
9: And don't expect as a mom to have resources and a reservoir of life to give to your family if you haven't been taking in the word of God yourself. You've got to breathe in. You've got to be taking in food. You've got to be, you know, they talk with nursing moms about how important is what you're eating. What's getting into your system is what you're putting into your child. Well, women, God put us here on this earth to be bearers and nurturers of life. And some of us are so anemic spiritually, so malnourished spiritually, that we have nothing left to give to those around us in our own families or elsewhere who need spiritual food. So you're doing this for yourself, but you're also doing it so that you have resources out of which to minister grace and help and life to others who are hungry and need to be fed.
5: I just returned from Thailand and also a trip into a communist country. And when I am with these believers in Thailand, many of them are first generation Christians. And the hunger for the word of God just so is convicting in my own life. And not just their hunger, but also for the life that they live out and the sacrifice that they make for not just believing in Christ, but living for Christ. Because many of these believers are persecuted for their faith in Christ, and many of them are rejected by their families. And while we were there, we heard the testimony of two women that had come to Christ and how they were going to their neighbors and sharing their faith. And eventually they were put in jail for sharing their faith. And they were given only a handful of rice for the whole day. That's all they had that was given. They only had the clothes on their backs. They slept on the ground. They continued to share their faith while they were even in jail. And they were told that if they continued to share their faith while they were in jail, then they would never, ever get out of jail. And these two women stood up and said, "We will never recant our faith, and we will not stop sharing our faith." And eventually, there were so many people getting saved in the jail that the people decided the best thing they could do is to release them. You know, I sat with these dear women, and the stories that they shared and the suffering that they faced underneath that persecution, it just brought such conviction into my own life. You know, how much are we willing to really live out the truth of God's word in reality? And not only that, when the word of God is, when they gather, you don't have to do an announcement. You don't have to make up flyers. You don't have to do a radio broadcast of announcement that you're going to have a special meeting. You just, you know, it just spreads and people show up because they're hungry They're so hungry to want to be taught the Word of God.
9: Makes me think, Susan, of that verse in Proverbs that says, the full soul loathes an honeycomb, but to the hungry man, every bitter thing is sweet. And there's something about, I think we're so stuffed, gospel stuffed, in a sense, if you will, in this country, with something that we have not really appreciated or digested or lived out or internalized or personalized. And we're sick and tired of something we haven't really experienced for ourselves. The full soul loathes a honeycomb. I'm stuffed. Don't give me anything else to eat. But to the hungry man, if you've got a hungry heart, even the bitter things in God's word become sweet to you, because you know how much we need that conviction and what a blessing that can be to us. So as we close this time, let me just pray that the Lord will give us hungry hearts for his word. And Lord, we do thank you for the riches, the incredible riches of your word. It is worth more than any amount of gold or silver. Anything that could be precious to us, the Word of God is more valuable than that. And thank you for giving your Word to us. Thank you for the Holy Spirit who makes it alive in us and applies it to our lives, personalizes in us and the Word in us and enables us to live out your Word. And I pray, Lord, that you would give us hungry hearts, that we would be hungry souls longing for the food and the meat of your Word. And then that we would be givers of life to others as we are fed ourselves on your word. May we become a source of life and grace and truth and of sharing the living word, Christ, with others around us. Bless these women, Lord, and make us women who live and love and reflect your word in every way throughout our lives. I pray in Jesus' name. Amen.
13: Nancy DeMoss Wolgemuth has been encouraging you to live by the presence and the word of God. Don't you love how practical today's conversation was? I mean, we don't meditate on God's word for meditation's sake. We meditate because we need God's word to fill us and to spill out of us when hard days come. You know, our team has said before that Revive Our Hearts is a ministry for the suffering woman. The message of freedom, fullness, and fruitfulness in Christ is for her. Would you do a little exercise with me? I want you to ponder for a moment. What group of women do you have a particular heart for? Those enduring chronic illness? Those navigating marriage challenges? Those in seasons of grief? The list could go on. I'm sure for many of you, another group is coming to mind. Whoever's on your heart, I want you to know Revive Our Hearts exists to reach her with hope. She might feel empty today, but Christ wants to be her fullness. He offers her abundant life in his word today. Our heart is to tell her that she can thrive in Christ, but some of these women live on the other side of the globe. Some are members of Gen Z and Gen Alpha. 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
15: In Acts 1:8, Jesus says, "You will be my witnesses in Jerusalem, in all of Judea, in Samaria, and in every part of the world." This is Max Lucado. We are God's witnesses, and we are to speak truthfully. God loves the truth, and God hates deceit. But Jeremiah 17:9 tells us, "The heart is deceitful above all things." How do we explain our dishonesty? Well, for one thing, we don't like the truth because the truth isn't fun. The wages of deceit is death. Not death of the body, perhaps, but death of a marriage, a conscience, a career, or faith. But perhaps the most tragic death that occurs from deceit is our witness. Examine your heart. Do you tell the truth always? If not, start today. Be just like Jesus. Tell the truth, the whole truth, and nothing but the truth. This is Max Lucado.
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2: This is Key Life, dedicated to the message that the only people who get any better are those who know that if they don't get any better, God will still love them anyway. 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
1: Thank you, Matthew. Hi, Pete.
3: Hey, man. How you doing? Happy Friday.
1: I'm doing really good.
3: Yeah.
1: We spent, we record these, and sometimes we talk for 5 or 10 minutes, not about the program, but just about all kinds of stuff. But you and I went into deep.
3: I know.
1: Long. We're way behind.
3: I know we are. We are. But we're ready. We're warmed up.
1: Oh, yeah.
3: Ready to go.
1: That's true. And I wish our listeners could have been there, because what we said was quite profound. 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And we love your questions. You can call in anytime, 1-800-KEY-LIFE. 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Or you can send your question to Key Life Network, Post Office Box 5000, Maitland, Florida, 32794. 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Or you can email us at steve@keylife.org. And those are places where you could help us financially if God leads you to. I promise we'll squeeze every dime for the glory of God. If you can't, we understand. If you can, we'll rise up and call you blessed, and so will a lot of other people. Okay, Pete, lead us in prayer, and then we'll get to these questions.
3: All right, that sounds good. Let's pray together. Our great God, what a joy as we bow our heads now just for a minute to thank you for who you are and to worship your holy name, Father, Son, and Holy Spirit. And we worship you. It's been a long week. We're tired. We want to change. We need to worship. But we know that we need you. Thank you for who you are. Thank you for being in charge of our whole week. And the answered prayer, the encouragement that you gave us when we were discouraged, the friends that we needed at just the right time. And Lord, we know we need you all the time. And so we worship you. We honor you. And we thank you that you have a plan for the ages and how you did use the Jewish people that you raised up and, Lord, brought Messiah through them. And so we thank you for your greatness and your glory. Lord, be with our pastors and teachers and priests and worship directors and the leaders this weekend who will be at point in leading your church. Oh, we need to meet. We need to see each other face to face and worship you. And we pray that you would give our leaders the boldness and the grace to bring us your holy word. We commit this time of Q&A to you right now, and we thank you in Jesus' holy name. Amen.
1: Amen. Pete, this first question is an email. Was everyone originally Jewish? And if so, when did other races and religions develop?
3: All right, I'm going to throw that back on you. How do you answer that?
1: Jewishness was a later development, so you can't say that Adam and Eve were Jewish, probably. Not in a formal sense of that.
3: Mm-hmm.
1: Jewishness came in a particular relationship with God, with a named people.
3: Mm-hmm.
1: He said, I will be your God, and you will be my people.
3: Mm-hmm.
1: So, no, not everybody was Jewish in the beginning, and I suspect that other races and religions, because we know in the Garden of Eden, it wasn't just Adam and Eve. Satan was there, too.
3: Mm-hmm. Mm-hmm.
1: Snake.
3: Mm-hmm.
1: And there was a fight.
3: That's right.
1: And they, so other religions maybe came from that, but maybe came from just everybody has a God-shaped vacuum.
3: Mm.
1: And that God-shaped vacuum means, and I'm talking about atheists, they got it too.
3: That's right.
1: And so they're looking for something that will give them meaning.
3: Right.
1: And there is no lie so weird that some people won't believe
3: Boy,
1: it.
3: Boy, is that the case. That so is so true.
1: So you begin to develop other religions and other philosophies and other metaphysics.
3: Even as far back as the Tower of Babel, you know, I mean, exactly. how that they wanted to be God and they wanted to create God in their image. So when God established a
1: covenant. And divisions came out of the Tower of Babel. Right. God
3: That's
1: was
3: right.
1: separating people.
3: That's right.
1: Yeah,
3: That's
1: go
3: right.
1: ahead. I'm sorry.
3: Well, I want to go back to Genesis 12. So with Abraham, right?
1: Yeah.
3: Post-flood, was he Jewish? Or do you have to wait till you get to Moses and after Mount Sinai?
1: Well, I would probably wait, but because I don't think it was that defined there.
3: Right, right.
1: But now that I think about it, maybe when we get home, what's that old joke about the kid who said, the atheist said, you believe that the whale swallowed
3: yeah.
1: Jonah? And she said, yes. And he said, she said, when I get home, I'll ask him. And the father, I'm going to mess up this joke, but the final line was, well, what if he doesn't have an answer? And then the little girl says, well, you ask wherever you go.
3: That's right.
1: I mean, or something like that.
3: Yeah, yeah. What if he's not in heaven, but in hell? Well, then you ask him, you know?
1: Well, hell, thanks for helping me out. It's really a good story, and I can tell it sometimes if I think about it before.
3: Oh, man. Grace, right? Grace.
1: Yeah.
3: But yeah, so I would say, you know, probably as we start thinking, when do they start taking on the Hebrew character? They were Semitic people.
1: Yeah.
3: And so Abraham, Isaac, and Jacob, they spoke Hebrew during that time, most likely ancient
1: and
3: Hebrew.
1: And were God's covenant people. So if you define Jewishness that way,
3: that's right.
1: Then yeah, of course.
3: And but already, as you well said, there were already other splinters of the human race that had gone in directions from Noah and his sons after the flood.
1: That's a thoughtful question, by the way.
3: It is.
1: Okay, this is another one. Do you think God will separate the oneness people and the Trinity people? Or will he say, you just didn't get it about who I am? Will he say, come on home anyway?
3: I love
1: or
3: that.
1: Or you're lost?
3: I love that. They obviously listen to you. Okay, you don't know who I am, but come on home anyway.
1: Yeah, right.
3: You know, The oneness people are those that would really claim to be within the Christian sphere, Christian community, Christian church, but and they're it's sort of a denomination, but they don't really believe and don't emphasize the Trinity.
1: So they're basically Unitarian?
3: It seems as though they are basically, but they have a high view of Jesus. And so I would think they all say that they put their faith and trust in Jesus for salvation. And that's why I think that response back. All right, you just didn't get it about who I am, but come on home anyway, because I think they would all say that their faith and trust is in Jesus as Lord and Savior, even though they may not have as high a view of Jesus as they should.
1: You know, I really, and you laugh about probably he's been listening to me, but I honestly believe that we all get some of it wrong. Westminster says that.
3: Yeah. Uh-huh.
1: And that's not what saves us.
3: Mm-hmm.
1: I talk about that dream that God says you were all wrong. And some of you were really wrong, but welcome home because Jesus hugged you is a good thing to remember and a good thing to go by.
3: That's right. That's right.
1: Recently, you talked about those who are saved, but by their temperament and actions, haven't gotten to know Jesus yet. Can the opposite be true? I'm thinking of those who by their temperament and actions seem to know Jesus, but do not know or profess a saving experience or a personal relationship with him. That's a good question.
3: Yeah, well put. And I think you mean by that, by their temperament and actions, haven't gotten to know Jesus yet. They trusted him as Savior and Lord, so they know him at that level.
1: Yeah, and left. They didn't hang out with Jesus. They went out to, so it became a Ponzi scheme.
3: Okay. Now, and so then the other side of this is, can there be people who seem to be so nice and wonderful, but they've never really put their faith and trust in Jesus? I'd say absolutely.
1: Oh, absolutely.
3: I meet those people.
1: And some of them are nicer than our people.
3: Yeah, that's right.
1: What I was saying and what he's referring to is why our Christians in general and Calvinists in particular are so mean. And I just say they haven't been hanging out with Jesus enough. They left before they got loved. And I think that does happen. I think we get the propositions right and get saved. And then that's as

0: we really know Jesus and we know the truth, there's a humility that inevitably comes with that, and a love. And we don't, we get the gospel in our head, but we don't let it affect our emotional structure so that our identity is wrapped up in being right rather than being God's children.
1: And therefore, I say, they left before they got love.
0: Right. They,
1: and that, and I was saying exactly what you just said. That's so important that you stay.
0: That's right. That's right.
1: You know, and presupposed, and we don't have any more time to talk about it, but there's a presupposition in the, in this, and that is that God doesn't need you. I mean, you're not going to ruin his plans. He doesn't have any perspiration on his upper lip. He's doing fine without you, but he wants to hang out and for you to be a part of it.
0: That's good.
1: That works.
0: Yeah.
1: Well, we got to go. But first, Key Life is a listener-supported production of Key Life Network.

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3: Listen, preaching about the grace of giving, as far as the Word of God is concerned, is just as important as preaching on prayer, as preaching on righteousness, as preaching on sin, as preaching on evangelism. In fact, you've heard me say many times that Jesus spoke more about the subject of money and material possession than any other subject. This is a sacred subject. This is a holy subject.
2: Welcome to Leading the Way with pastor and author of more than 50 powerful books, including his latest, An Unholy Alliance, Dr. Michael Youssef. No matter where you are, the topics of giving and generosity often trigger eye rolls, maybe even feelings of distrust. But I want to encourage you to listen intently to this message from Dr. Youssef, because he focuses you on God's perspective of generosity, not man's. And that makes the words life-changing. And a little later, I'll let you know how you can get in touch with the Leading the Way team. Right now, though, straight to God's Word with a message to help you understand grace giving from Dr. Michael Youssef.
3: There is not a parent who is under the sound of my voice, right here on radio, whatever, who would not testify to the danger of giving their children everything and never expect any form of gratitude, any form of thankfulness from their children. You would agree, right? Parents who will never train their children in developing the attitude of gratitude are going to raise up spoiled brats. I know, might as well put it bluntly, right? Parents who never teach their children how to express thankfulness to their parents and to God for the blessings that they are receiving every day, they will end up being monsters as adults. Parents who never impart the spirit of thankfulness to their children, they're going to end up with children who are discontented and unhappy, who will grow up to be adults who are discontented and unhappy. That's a fact. Ah, but the same is with God's children. It works the same way. With God's children, it works exactly the same. If we take and take and take and take from the grace of God and never in a tangible way express our thankfulness to Him, then we, spiritually speaking, are going to be spoiled brats. Now listen, this is not even just a scripture, well, that's a scripture, be everything, or even my idea. Let me tell you how modern science is even coming to that conclusion. Social scientists are coming to the conclusion that this is the best thing for humanity. Listen to what Dr. Carl Menninger, the great psychiatrist, said. I quote, he said, money giving is a good criterion for a person's mental health. I did not say that, Dr. Menninger did. In fact, he said, generous people, he continued, are rarely mentally ill people. Yeah, I want to say amen to that. Now, let me be upfront with you. This is not a popular subject. I know that. And I dare say that many of you are going to love this message. You know why? I know. There are the most generous people on the face of the earth in this congregation. I'm not flattering you. That's a fact. And I rejoice in that. But I can honestly tell you that some of you are not going to be able to wait for the message to be over. Now, those of you hilarious givers are going to shout throughout this message. You're going to shout amen all the time. But the tightwads, oh man, you're going to mutter under your breath, I should have stayed home today. I can hear you already. Listen, preaching about the grace of giving, as far as the Word of God is concerned, is just as important as preaching on prayer, as preaching on righteousness, as preaching on sin, as preaching on evangelism. In fact, you've heard me say many times that Jesus spoke more about the subject of money and material possession than any other subject. This is a sacred subject. This is a holy subject. Jesus said, where your money is, there is your heart also. He did not say, look, where is your talk? That's your treasure. He did not say, where is your singing? There is your heart. He did not say where your teaching is or where your preaching is. There's your heart. He didn't say that. He didn't say where your activities are. There you'll find your heart. He did not say that at all. He said, where your money is, there is your heart also. Now, some of you are going to discover where your heart is today. You've been wondering all this time. And I have prayed all night for the Holy Spirit to do some heart transplant surgery today, that you will find your heart. The Apostle Paul was dealing with the Corinthian church. It was a prosperous church. This church claimed to have all the gifts of the Holy Spirit. This church was bragging about their knowledge. This church was so proud of their biblical sophistication that they would not even want to listen to the Apostle Paul. They were boasting of how spiritual they are. Well, now the Apostle Paul was taking pledges for the work of the kingdom in Jerusalem. And he went to all the churches that he had planted and he said, look, he said, I am asking for pledges to help in the work of God in Jerusalem. Well, guess what? The Corinthians returned the largest pledge card of all the other churches. Well, they said, that's befitting. Now, I'm telling you, this is kind of a rough translation, but you know what I mean. That's exactly what was going on. It's just I'm putting it in the vernacular, as it were. But when the time came to collect on the pledges, they weren't giving. They weren't anywhere to be seen. They were quiet. Paul was not hearing from them. He said, what is going on here? You see, finally he writes to them. And again, this is a rough translation. He's saying, look, anyone can talk a big talk. Anyone can try to impress people of how spiritual they are. But your pocketbook speaks louder than your words. That's exactly what he's saying. So, the Apostle Paul gently begins to teach them what? He's teaching them about grace giving. Not legalism. He is teaching them about grace giving. Here in 2 Corinthians, the Apostle Paul is saying this. Listen carefully, please. He is saying to them, those of you who have received the grace of God freely and without charge, you must be able to dispense the grace of God to others. I think the Apostle Paul is teaching them something very significant and is teaching us something very important. It's very important, Dad. Don't miss it. Paul is teaching them that grace giving is not the same as duty. That you feel, well, I've got to do this, you know, just as such. I've got to get this out of my, I know I've got to do it. It is not even the satisfaction that you get out of giving. No, what is he saying? He's saying that it is an absolute privilege. It is an honor for anyone to be co-worker with the Lord Jesus Christ, to be co-laborer, to be partner with Jesus in the work of the kingdom. That's what he's saying. The one who created all the billions in the world, the one who created all the gold in the world, the one who created all the silver in the world, he's saying, I want you to be my partner. I'm going to do all of the work. Yeah, I just want you to be my partner. That's what Paul is saying here. This is a privilege and honor for us to give in partnership with the Lord Jesus Christ. That's grace giving, not legalism. So in chapters 8 and 9 of 2 Corinthians, Paul deals extensively with what it means to practice grace giving. Turn with me, please, if you haven't already, to 2 Corinthians chapter 8. Three things. Number one, he is saying that grace giving is God honoring. Look at verse 2. Number two, he's saying grace giving gets God's blessings. Verse 5. Thirdly, he's saying grace giving is God's model. Grace giving is God honoring. How can grace giving honor God? Well, listen, look at the verse. Here's what he said. Verse 2. Out of their most severe trial, their overflowing joy, and their extreme poverty, welled up rich generosity. He said, wait a minute. This is an unlikely formula for giving. I mean, you got severe trials, you got an overflowing joy. Okay, we'll understand that. But then you got extreme poverty. This is the most unlikely formula for giving. I agree with you. I do agree. We don't know, of course, much about this trials or the trials that they're going through, the Macedonians. But all we know, the word severe there, it doesn't mean just a tiny little problem. It means a horrendous trial. They're going through a tough time. When everything is going well in your life, and you give God the crumbs, you're really not honoring God. You're not honoring God. But when everything is blowing up at your face, and you give to God sacrificially, you are absolutely honoring God, and God promised He will never forget that. That's what it says. Listen, I know the normal human reaction. And the normal human reaction, when we are facing trials in life, when we're facing difficulties in life, we say, oh man, I've got enough problem of my own. I just don't have time to think about somebody else's problem. My plate is full. I have more than I can, I've got more than enough of my fair share. I cannot help anybody right now. That's a normal human reaction. But we're not called to live in the normal human reactions, right? And people use these things as an excuse not to do anything. Now, I have some news for you in case you haven't heard them before. The news are these. Problems, we all have them. Every one of us. They said, oh yeah, but my problem more than his or more than hers. Let me tell you something. You don't know what his or her problems are. And you're making a terrible mistake when you think you're the only one who's got problems. Problems is part of being in the human race. Problems are part of living. Got problems? Sure. Welcome to the human race. We all have problems. But that's not the attitude of those who have received the grace of God. That is not the attitude who have freely received from His hand salvation, eternal life. That is not the attitude of those who know the Lord Jesus. And that's not the attitude of those who are recipient of the grace of God, that awesome grace. In fact, it is because of that grace that we have received so freely from His hand. It is because of this grace. It makes us more sympathetic with other people when they are going through trials. It is because of that grace that our trials make us more sensitive toward others. Our trials make us more understanding of the trials of others. Our trials give us the ability to minister to others with compassion. That's the difference of what the grace of God does. And that is why the Apostle Paul is saying here in 2 Corinthians that out of the most severe trials, they're overflowing joy. What have they got to be joyful about? What have they got to be joyful about when they got there in the midst of severe trials? Well, they had the joy in the fact that God's grace found them. And beloved, I want to tell you, that's enough. That's enough to make you joyful until you close your eyes in death. They had joy in the fact that they had been bought with the price of the blood of the Lamb. That they've been brought by Him out of darkness and direction that's going to hell into light that is taking them to heaven. They were so joyful that they are on their way to spend eternity in heaven. And that is why they had overjoyed in their giving. Please hear me right. If giving to the Lord is a burden to you, like paying taxes is a burden, you are missing out on the overflowing joy that comes from being a hilarious giver. If you only give so that you can fulfill some social obligation, you are missing out on the joy of what it means to be a hilarious giver. If you give to causes that you know that you and your family are going to benefit from, you are missing out on the joy that comes out of knowing that you are a hilarious giver. And Paul is saying the Macedonians gave in the midst of their trials, but they also gave out of their extreme poverty. Extreme poverty. Poverty that you and I will never know. All their giving must have been truly sacrificial. Oh, they must have done away with things. They must have done away with food. They must have done away with necessities of life in order to give sacrificially. Their giving was not just the crumbs or what they did not want or what they did not need. Their giving was not just a tip. No, that was a sacrificial giving. And that's what the large gift is all about. That's what the large gift is all about. A large gift has nothing to do with the size of the gift. It has everything to do with the sacrificial element in the gift. Grace giving is honoring to God. Grace giving gets God's blessing. Look at verse 5. And they did not do as we expected, but they gave of themselves first to the Lord and then to us in keeping with God's will. If you have never committed your life to Jesus Christ and you're a philanthropist and all that, that's fine. I'm not going to stop you. I'm not to discourage you. But only when you give your life to Jesus Christ will you understand what it means to give grace giving. Because grace receiving produces grace giving. And if you've never committed your life to Jesus Christ, I beg you today, commit your life to Him. You may have been into churchianity, you may have been to religion, but you really have never received the grace of God. Say today, God, give me that grace so that I may turn my life over to You. Because what does it mean to be a Christian? Now, a book's written on that, and I'm not going to give you a treatise on it. I'm going to tell you very simply, in the simplest of terms, what does it mean to be a Christian? It means that you have given your life over to Christ. That you have admitted you can't save yourself, you cannot forgive yourself, and you needed Him to forgive you and save you. It is surrendering of your life to the Lord Jesus Christ. What it means to be a Christian? It means that you now being assured of eternal future. Simply put, it means that you have taken the most precious possession that you have, your soul, and gave it to Him, entrusted Him with it, believing that He is going to take care of you. Now, here's the sad part that literally brings me to tears. Listen to me carefully, please. The sad part is this, that there are some who are willing to commit their lives to Christ, their most treasured possession, but not their money. Could it be that they prize money above their own souls? Can it be? Think about it. Can it be possible that the reason they are not trusting God with their giving is because they've never been saved? Paul said they first gave themselves to the Lord, then everything else became just that. What? Things. Things. That's it. Grace giving is God honoring. Grace giving gets God's blessings. And thirdly, grace giving is God's model. Look at verse 9 of 2 Corinthians 8. For you know the grace of the Lord Jesus Christ, that though He was rich, for your sake He became poor, so that you through His poverty might become rich. Listen, the giving of the Macedonian was unbelievable. It was incredible. The giving of the Macedonian was sacrificial. But you know what? It is nothing in comparison to what God gave. Nothing. What He gave is incomprehensible. So what is the Apostle Paul saying? Here's what he's saying. He's saying before the incarnation, when the Lord Jesus Christ was in the presence of God the Father, He owned everything that the Godhead had owned. That's all of the galaxies, including that tiny little planet called Earth, with all of its gold, with all of its silver, with all of its diamond, with all of its stocks and bonds. He owned it all, and yet He laid it aside and became poor, bled to death on a cruel cross. Why? Paul said, for your salvation, for my salvation. Never in the entire history of the universe did anyone abandon so much in order to become so poor so that so many can become rich in grace. Our greatest model for giving is the cross of Christ. With this, I'm going to conclude. Francis Havergal, who wrote this song, "Take My Life and Let It Be Consecrated, Lord, for Thee." She was a believer. She loved the Lord. People were singing that song for several years. They've been blessed by it. "Oh, I'll take my life and let it be, Lord, consecrated." But there was a joy in her life that was missing. And the Holy Spirit of God was pointing his finger at a very exquisite, very valuable jewelry collection in her possession. This not only was expensive and was not only had incredible value, but it became to Francis an idol. And the Holy Spirit kept saying, I can't use you until you take that idol off your life. Finally, she submitted to the voice of God and to the leadership of the Holy Spirit. She opened her box and she took one piece that has family history and family connection that she wanted to pass it on. And then she wrapped the entire magnificent jewelry box. And she walked it down to the headquarters of CMS. That's the Anglican Church Missionary Society in London. At that time, the CMS Church Missionary Society took the gospel to the uttermost parts of Africa and Asia. And the reason today we have the most committed and the most lively, biblically sound Anglican churches in Africa and Asia is because of the work of CMS. And God laid that on her heart. Give it to the lost. Give it to the preaching of the gospel. And she said, I've never had greater joy than when I packed that box and handed over to the officials of CMS. Now she was able to write the last stanza. Take my silver and my gold. Not a mite would I withhold. I'm going to ask you a question only you can answer. What are you withholding from God? What idol are you keeping? When His finger and Holy Spirit is bringing you under conviction again and again, what is it?
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4: 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Here's the path to happiness. Here's what you need to do. You'll be happy. I'm so nauseated with the emptiness of our world.

0: So glad you've joined us today on Live in the Light. We are in a series on the family together, and today we are getting into one of our favorite topics around here, wisdom. Today's message is called Every Home Must Treasure Wisdom. If you need a refresher, Live in the Light exists to see the radical transformation of God's people through the revelation of God's truth. And I think we could add God's wisdom to the end of that too, don't you, Robbie?
1: I sure do. Wow. I mean, you're right, Shannon. We love the topic of wisdom here at Living the Light. You know why? Because God loves the topic of wisdom. I mean, we're in the book of Proverbs today, just a few verses, and the amount of amazing content and, yes, wisdom that's packed into these verses. I'm telling you, if you heed what you hear today and you apply for the sake of Jesus Christ, your life will be going in a very fruitful and blessed direction. Doesn't mean life will be easy. It will mean, though, it will be blessed, because that's what wisdom yields. It yields the will of God, and it produces, again, the fruit of God within our lives. I always love to say, too, wisdom, biblical wisdom, saves us from so much unnecessary pain, heartache, and misery, right? There's enough of that, again, just with life, but wisdom, again, points us in a direction where we can truly know we're in the will of God, and with such peace and assurance and confidence to say, Lord, again, you are so good, and my wisdom, your wisdom, again, and my wisdom is going to be able to point me in the direction of where the Lord would have us. So such an important topic today for the family, for the individual, and for, again, for the church of Jesus Christ. Shannon, we're excited for today.
0: We are. We are going to get into a few verses today in Proverbs chapter 3 about the value and impact of wisdom in the home. So if you want to dig a little deeper into the wisdom that God supplies, open your Bible with me to Proverbs chapter 3, and we will get into today's message called Every Home Must Treasure Wisdom.
1: Good morning, everyone. Welcome to Hope Bible Church, Oakville. So glad that you're here. Let's get our Bibles open to Proverbs 3. We're in Proverbs 3 together today. This is our second to last message in our series on the home or the family called Unless the Lord Builds the House. I'm excited for today because today is about the indispensable, essential, invaluable, and irreplaceable. It's a lot of words there. As to what? The role of wisdom in the home. The role of wisdom in the family, the home, really every life. Our sermon title is this, Every Home Must Treasure Wisdom. Every home must treasure wisdom. Biblically speaking, it is difficult to overstate the value of wisdom in our lives. You need to hear that? You need to hear that? This is so important, again, for all of us here today. It is very, very difficult to overstate the value and role of wisdom in our lives and our homes, just because wisdom impacts everything. I don't know how much you've thought about wisdom, biblically speaking. I don't know how many messages you've heard on wisdom, again, in your journey with Christ, but I pray you'll be impacted by today. Because by wisdom, again, everything changes. One of the verses that's been the foundation for this series on the screen for you is Proverbs 24, verse 3. And notice, by wisdom, a house is built. You say, I want to build a house in the Lord. Not without wisdom. Doesn't happen without wisdom. I want to establish a home in Christ. Not without understanding. If you want that to happen, fathers, mothers, husbands, wives, children hoping to be that one day, individuals, Christ followers, friends, I want my home to be built in Christ. Well, then you need his wisdom. 100%, no exceptions. I want my house to be established with this truth and strength of Christ, not without his wisdom or understanding. Massively, massively important. What I want to do right now is I really want to pique your interest, whet your appetite as to the totality of wisdom in many ways found in the book of Proverbs and just how much the Bible says. Like when I read scripture and so much this happens to me and so many of these massive things, I can't get over how clearly the Bible talks about certain themes and how frequently the Bible talks about certain themes and what it says about certain themes. Like when you sit back and you take it in, you're like, man, God is so serious about this issue. Last week, so serious about issue of money and finances. This week, incredibly serious as to the theme of wisdom, the blessing of wisdom, and the value of wisdom as well. This is a summary of Proverbs 2 and 3 and what it says about the value of wisdom. Just two chapters of the Bible. I can say so much more, excluding our passage today. I'm not even including our passage today. Here's what we learned about the value of wisdom. First, it understands the fear of the Lord. No wisdom, you can't understand the fear of the Lord. Wisdom understands righteousness and justice. from the wisdom of God himself. Wisdom penetrates the heart. Those with knowledge, they only get to the surface. It's wisdom that rightly applies knowledge that gets to the heart. It causes your soul to be pleasant. Yes, please. Discretion watches over you. Who doesn't need that? Wisdom is what leads to that. In wisdom, understanding guards you again in this life. Let's go to the next slide here. This is just what Proverbs 2 and 3 are telling us about wisdom. Wisdom delivers you from evil. Yes, I'll sign up for that. Wisdom delivers you from lustful evil, a sensual sin. Yes, amen. It causes you to walk in the way of good. It causes you to keep paths of righteousness. It leads to favor and good success. Wisdom leads to this. Wisdom leads to favor in the sight of God and man. What a powerful prayer that is. But it's founded and rooted in wisdom. Just when you think we're done, there's more. Next slide here. It causes us to sleep well. All in favor of sleeping well? All in favor. Wisdom allows us to sleep well, right? It does not fear evil. By the way, the more you have the wisdom of God in our world that's crazy and all the headlines and all the commotion, wisdom just takes it in and just is like, man, God is in control. Like at the end of the day, I will not fear because God's not afraid and Jesus Christ is not biting his nails, you know, up in heaven waiting to return. They're absolutely in control and know what's that. Wisdom understands this. So it trusts the Lord. And wisdom invites ultimately the blessing and honor. We're going to see a ton of this today in our text. Just a small summary of the value and the impact of wisdom. Of wisdom that can only be granted and given again by God himself. Again, why do I do that? I want to get your attention. Some of you have never seen that before. Some of you, and again, I strongly encourage you, take Proverbs 1, 2, 3, 4, 5. Read it this week several times. Take it, go through it. Ask the Lord to continue to speak to you as well. If you're serious about wisdom, you will do this. For those of us who've never heard this before, then this is your chance. This is your chance, man. Double down, triple down again on the reality of wisdom. Let's read our passage now. Proverbs 3, verse 13. Proverbs 3, verse 13. And again, I didn't even include this in that summary here, but let's listen to the value and impact of wisdom. A father pleading with his son here is the context. Verse 13. Blessed is the one who finds wisdom and the one who gets understanding. Why? For the gain from her is better than the gain from silver, and her profit better than gold. She is more precious than jewels, and nothing you desire can compare with her. That's wisdom. Long life is in her right hand, and her left hand are riches and honor. Wow. Her ways are ways of pleasantness. Yes, please. And all her paths are peace. Praise the Lord. She, wisdom, is a tree of life to those who lay hold of her, and those who hold her fast are called blessed. So I want verse 13 to serve as our introduction today. And take a look at verse 13 again. Blessed is the one who finds wisdom and the one who gets understanding. So verse 13 operates as a beatitude of sorts. You know, the beatitudes in Matthew 5 in the Sermon of the Mount. There's a familiar phrase that Jesus begins each beatitude with, which is blessed are the, in this case here, verse 13, blessed is the one. The word blessed here means happy. In the Greek and the New Testament, the Hebrew, the Old Testament, really happy. It means happy. It means fulfilled is the one. Happy is the one. So listen to this. Ready? Ready? Again, loved ones. You gotta pay attention here. There's like wisdom is calling in so many ways today on the theme of wisdom. Wisdom leads to true happiness or blessed or happy are those who find and dwell with the wisdom of God. Our world, every day we get the false teachings of the world. Here's the path to happiness. Here's what you need to do. You'll be happy. I'm so nauseated with the emptiness of our world and the false claims it makes every single day that we live. But listen, what's happening right now in scripture, what's happening right now is God is saying, here's the path to happiness. I'm providing for you, child, the true path to happiness. The true path to satisfaction, the true path to fulfillment. What is it? Wisdom. Wisdom leads to true happiness because it's happiness and satisfaction coming from God himself. See, the world can't touch that. This is what the Holy Spirit brings through God himself. And always remember this too, okay? Always remember, wisdom loves wisdom. How do you know if you're wise right now? You're excited for this message. The wise person right now is not thinking about what's after church. The wise person right now is like, I need to hear this. Because the wise person knows that one of the essence of the principles of wisdom is that you desire to have more wisdom. You say, can I get a verse for that? Yes, you can. Yes, you can. I don't even have to turn a page in my Bible. You might have to turn one page. I want you to look at Proverbs 4, verse 5. Proverbs 4, verse 5. And again, if I'm wise right now, man, I got a pen. I got a highlighter, whether now or later. I'm going to return to this. I'm excited. I want to learn. I want to mark this up. I want to make sure when I come back here, I know where I've been. And by the way, if you're using one of our Bibles in the pews or in the chairs there, and it belongs to the church, whatever, you don't have a Bible, that's our gift to you, is you promise to read it. If you're boring it for the day, mark it up. The next person come along and say, wow, that person was really smart. That person really helped me here, okay? We mean that. Proverbs 4, verse 5. Watch this. A father pleading with a son, get wisdom, get insight. Get wisdom. Do not forget. Do not turn away from the words of my mouth. Do not forsake her wisdom, and she will keep you. Love her, and she will guard you. The beginning of wisdom is this. I love this verse. The beginning of wisdom is this. You can say it. Get wisdom. Yeah, isn't it amazing? The wise person loves wisdom, right? And whatever you get, get understanding. I love that so much. It's so exciting. Whatever you get insight. Why? Prize her highly. Wisdom will exalt you. She will honor you if you embrace her. She will place on your head a graceful garland. She will bestow on you a beautiful crown. I mean, wow. The language, the imagery, the power, the profundity all surrounding wisdom.

after your life, then you are automatically thinking according to God, you're walking according to God, and you are guaranteed the blessing and favor of God. Not easy, but you are guaranteed blessing. This is what we see here today again and again and again. We're not shying away from the Bible so clearly says repeatedly over and over again. So let's get started then. Okay, the opportunity for wisdom, the opportunity for blessing. Our leading phrase is every home must treasure wisdom. But then we say, okay, amen, amen, amen. But now specifically, why? Why must every home treasure wisdom? Why must every life in Christ treasure wisdom? Five reasons, really. We'll have 4 points, but really five reasons. Number one is this, because of the profit it yields. Every home must treasure wisdom because of the profit that wisdom yields. Look at verse 14 now. For the gain from her is better than gain from silver, and her profit better than gold. Now, you've noticed as we've been reading some of these verses here in the early chapters of Proverbs that wisdom is being personified as a woman, which is wonderful. The reasons for this could be many. The context of this chapter, I've alluded to this, is a father speaking to his son. It's a father pleading for the impact and the role of wisdom in the life of the son. So the immediate context here, the immediate context is directed towards young men. Of course, this applies to every single one of us. But we want to acknowledge the context is a father really just begging his son to listen and pursue woman wisdom. Now, woman wisdom here personified as a woman, what speaks to what? It speaks to helpfully the relationship the son is to have with her. In many ways, the same way the son will desire to have a wife one day and love her, pursue her, and long for her, the father's kind of capitalizing on that desire to say yes, and woman wisdom is even greater than that. Pursue her, love her, long for her, grab hold of her, and she will bless you immensely. What does it mean, though, that we are pursuing woman wisdom in this way? Well, Bruce Waltke, a great commentator, he really says it this way, too. He says, essentially, woman wisdom is the teaching of Proverbs. So when you pursue woman wisdom, what you're really wanting to do is become intimately acquainted with the book of Proverbs on your heart and life. Like, you want to be all over this in your mind and heart your entire life because of the blessings that come from it. I studied that afresh this week, and then it made sense to me why I will typically read through the book of Proverbs 6 to 8 times a year. I'm so drawn to it. I find it's so digestible, and it's so practical and so helpful, and it renews my mind. Like, literally today, again, in Proverbs and multiple chapters, and because, again, to be intimately acquainted with the book of Proverbs is to be seeking the blessing, value, and the favor of God upon our lives. This is what God is saying to each of us. And if we are wise, then we will seek to do the same for all the reasons, again, that we are learning right now. If we carry this application or insight one step further, every wise young man will pursue woman wisdom above all else, right? Now, this is brilliant Holy Spirit authorship here, right? Because again, embrace woman wisdom the same way you embrace your wife one day. So we get what we're being asked to do, but now again, we say, but why? Verse 14, because her gain, the gain of wisdom is better than silver. The profit of wisdom is better than gold. Again, Waltke, he explains it this way. Okay, listen to this. I think this is very helpful. Money can put food on the table, but not the fellowship around it. Listen, money can buy a house, but not a home. Money can give a woman jewelry, but not the love that she so desperately longs for. The difference between money and the wisdom of God unlocks the favor of God. So many pursue money as the answer. And money, again, if we're just pursuing that for its sake, will leave us so utterly miserable and empty. And we have millions and millions and millions of lives that would tell that story over and over again. See, the wise person in Christ knows there's so much more. There's so much more. Wisdom, you cannot put a value on wisdom because of how precious wisdom actually is and the profit that it yields. The value and blessing of God's wisdom is unparalleled. So the fool, listen, the fool spends all their time trying to build a bank account of gold. By the way, didn't gold reach record highs this past week?

0: Is that true? Did I see a headline that I think gold's over $3,000, whatever it is now? And so amazing how many people, they just, this is what they're living for. They believe that gold is the answer. Like literally in this case, gold's the answer. The wise person knows their bank account, when it's flushed with the wisdom of God, will give them infinitely more value than anything on the earth. Now, why does the wisdom of God, why is it so much more valuable than things of the earth? Because the dividends are supernatural. The dividends of the Lord from his wisdom and from his spirit are truly supernatural. They are of the Lord and God himself. And whenever God is handing out dividends by his spirit, man, it's going to be pretty wonderful and awesome. So the wise person treasures wisdom because, number one, of the profit it yields. Number two, because it is precious in nature. You're going to see a lot of peas today in this because there's a lot of peas in this text. It's a preacher's dream. Okay. Look at verse 15. Wisdom is more precious than jewels, and nothing you desire can compare with her. So think about it. Why are silver, gold, and, you know, precious jewels of the earth again worth so much? Well, they're worth so much because they're so hard to find. Because they're so hard to extract from the earth. Because they are rare, again, jewels. They are rare, precious items. Consider then the worth and pursuit of wisdom. Okay? Wisdom is not just difficult to find. Wisdom, biblically speaking, is impossible to find on our own. There's no man or woman that can go extract wisdom by themselves. Why? Because wisdom, biblically speaking, wisdom is only given by God. It is the Lord that grants wisdom. I've always found fascinating the gold rushes of history. How about the gold rush in California, 1848 to 1855? Over 300,000 people rushed to this gold scene hoping to strike it rich. The city of San Francisco exists today due to this gold rush 175 years ago. You had people sailing in from all over the world, risking their lives, many dying at their attempt to find this pursuit of gold. Now, believers in Jesus Christ, we don't need another gold rush. We need a wisdom rush, because the value of wisdom is infinitely more. It's worth so much more. So interesting to me too, like literally this week, what ended up in my inbox was an advertisement of sorts for what they're calling a data gold rush. There's a data gold rush right now, and they're compelling you to invest in this data gold rush. Literally, that's the term that they use, a data gold rush. And it's based on the back of AI, and everyone's getting into it, and billions of dollars are available, and you need to jump into the data gold rush. And I'm in the middle of like preparing sermon in the days I'm doing. You gotta be kidding me. That's unbelievable. Here it is right here. And it's just like, this is what our modern day is doing. Notice too, right? There's a data gold rush now. So knowledge. In one way or another, it's grab the knowledge and then capitalize it, money. What's the difference between knowledge and wisdom? We'll explain that wisdom is knowledge rightly applied. You can have all the knowledge in the world, be the smartest person on earth, have no wisdom. Wisdom is knowledge rightly applied, and it's taking the knowledge and applying it to the ways of God, led by the Holy Spirit. So you can have all these people that are in this data gold rush and filled with all this money, whatever it is, but they have no wisdom whatsoever, because wisdom comes from God. And the wise right now are listening to the sermon. The wise are like, yeah, that's true. Wisdom is so much more valuable than anything I could get from the earth because of the prophet and because of its precious nature, because wisdom comes from God himself. And anything that God hands out is going to be immensely and eternally valuable. Again, I want you to hear this. Only God can give wisdom. Proverbs 9:10 on the screen for you. Proverbs 9:10. The fear of the Lord is the beginning of wisdom. The fear of the Lord is the beginning of wisdom, and knowledge of the Holy One is insight. See, it's only in the pursuit of God do we get wisdom. It's the love for God that gives us wisdom. It was King Solomon. King Solomon was asked by God himself. God basically says, hey, ask whatever you want. I will give it to you. Solomon in his wisdom, Solomon who wrote most of Proverbs, by the way, very smart guy, very wise guy. Wise guy, better word. Very man filled with wisdom. In his wisdom, God asked, whatever you want, I'll give it to you. And Solomon asked for wisdom. And then God says this, wisdom and knowledge, listen, are granted to you. God is the one who gives wisdom. Let's go New Testament, James 1. If any one of you lacks wisdom, let him ask. Ask who? God. God is the one who grants wisdom. You're like, I want more wisdom than you want more God. You want more Christ. You want more Holy Spirit. You want more of God's truth in your mind to renew it and filling your life. God is the one who gives wisdom. Okay, so you can have a scientist staring into the deepest recesses of the universe through this massive telescope, and they can see all these aspects of the universe and planets and mind-blowing information, and you say, wow, that's amazing, that all happened by chance. Foolishness. Another guy looks in the same information and knowledge and says, the heavens declare the glory of God, and the sky above proclaims his handiwork. That's wisdom. You're taking the knowledge and you're applying it to the glory of God, which again is the fruit of wisdom. This is why wisdom is so, so precious. But there's more incentive from verse 15. Look at verse 15. It says, and nothing you desire. Look at that, eh? I sat on that this week. Nothing you desire can compare with her, can compare with wisdom. Nothing you desire. Let me ask you right now. What do you desire right now? What are you desiring in life? Top desire, top three desires. What are you desiring? What do you want most? What are you longing to achieve, to receive? What are you longing to accomplish? What are you longing to get again within your life? Whatever your answer is, God says today, nothing that you desire, child, compares with the value of wisdom in your life. Nothing. So, no offense, bigger house. No offense, nicer car. No offense, flush RSP. No offense, 5% body fat. I want you to look at verse 15 again. And nothing you desire compares with her. Loved ones, look here for a second. Look here now. Look here. Do you believe this? Like truly. Now, it's not just us nodding our heads saying, I believe this. We prove we believe it by living it. Do you believe this? God does. God does. God believes that nothing we desire can compare with the value and the beauty and the worth again in wisdom. Again, so much what I'm trying to do for us right now, I'm just trying to see how clearly God is speaking to us. This is why the Bible is just so awesome. There's no book like it. Supernatural. God wrote it. And he's telling us today. He is like the Father in this context pleading with the Son, and our Father is pleading with us by his Spirit and his Word right now. And through this message, he's pleading with us. Child, do you believe this? Because he's like, I've watched how we live. And the way that you're living says to me, you don't believe this. Because you're desiring everything else but me. You're desiring the things of the world and you don't value the wisdom of God. You haven't been in the Bible in days or weeks. He's like, but I'm pleading with you, child. Wisdom is what leads to blessing. Because wisdom is what leads to Jesus and to God himself. Every home must treasure wisdom. See, again, there's not so much like, well, today's the foundational aspect of like, man, you be as close to wisdom as possible, then everything else starts to flow down into your life. Wisdom is profitable and precious. Thirdly, this, because wisdom results in prosperity and peace. It results in prosperity and peace. Look at verse 16 now. Long life is in her right hand, and in her left hand are riches and honor. Wow. So just like live in the text right now, and you have this imagery of woman wisdom holding out her hands here, and she has these incredible, beautiful spiritual gifts and heavenly blessings, really. Long life is in her hand, and riches and honor are in her other hand, and she's holding them out for anyone who desires to receive them. This is what woman wisdom offers to those who pursue her. Amazing. And specifically, what are the gifts she's offering? Again, long life, riches, and honor. I believe what this is saying, it's speaking to the overall blessing that comes from the wisdom of God. Again, the blessing that she's offering today, like they're incredible. Long life, riches, and honor. Now, how do we interpret this? Long life, riches, and honor. I think a good way to interpret it is this way. Think of the opposite, okay? Think of the foolishness and the damage that sin and foolishness can bring to a life, right? So long life, right? Foolishness, if unrepented of and continued in sin, can literally destroy the health of an individual. Addictions, habits, mental anxiety, stress, the pursuit of the things of sin in the world literally can bring people to death. Short life. Think of the damage To honor and reputation that foolishness and sin have destroyed in certain individuals. Right? The pursuit of self and sin, the pursuit of evil in their lives has literally devastated their honor and reputation. So you have no honor. Think of the wealth that has been squandered by people due to the foolishness and the sin of the love of money and greed and selfish desires.
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